0: We can see the central issue here is that we need to see uniform issues across the board. We want to make sure that under 13 years there shouldn't be autonomous access to social media. We need to make sure that we reach up to the objectives established by the special panel and decide on a minimal digital age. We've watched very closely at what's been developing, and we want to make sure we come up with an effective resolution for this to respect the privacy as well of minors. And Ursula von der Leyen made it very clear it shouldn't be up to the families to demonstrate that their own children are able to defend themselves. It should be the platforms that prove that their products are safe. And that is the paradigm shift that we have set out in our report as well. For too long, we've asked children to adapt to the platforms. Today, we're asking the platforms to think about children while designing their platforms. And we can't expect children's safety to be solely the responsibility of parents or schools. If people are putting out algorithms, they need to manage those, they need to manage the recommendation systems, because otherwise they're just making profit from this level of attention. You might see cyberbullying and other harmful activity. Obviously, we want parents to pay attention. Should it be the institution's task to step in? The digital space should be open to diversity. So our approach today is an overall joined-up thinking approach to look at what the platforms are doing, make sure there's age verification, respect privacy, have more secure recommendation systems, look at the manipulative and addictive features, have effective modification of notifications, and make sure that you have access for families to the digital sphere and support at school. We also deal with the issue of cyberbullying, mental health, and the links to artificial intelligence and manipulation. There is a responsibility for creators, and we know that they can reach out to millions of young people every day. And Europe wants to establish a system of rules which will be the most advanced in the world in the digital sphere. Of course, the proof is in the pudding. Without the resources to implement this and enforce, then it may remain a dead letter. We're not against digital per se. We don't want to stop young people from the digital world. We want this world to be a safe one that can be lived in and can be respectful of their rights. The vote today doesn't finish our work at all. It makes it more urgent. Technology will continue to develop, but the rights of children and young people must be front and centre of any development. Thank you very much.
1: Thank you very much. Now we open the floor in the room and online for questions. I see there is a question online. If we can go first online. Maria Sara, please press your speak button on camera.
2: Can you maybe listen, hear me, and see me?
1: Yes, we can.
2: Okay, thank you for the floor. Maria Sara with the newspaper, Greece. I would like to ask you about the age limit ban. Yesterday, the president of the commission let open the possibility of announcing a ban based on the age of the children in September, after she reads a report of this specialist yesterday. Do you agree with the ban, first of all, and which is your proposal on it after this report? Thank you.
3: Assolutamente sì. Grazie della domanda.
4: Well, thank you for your question, but I believe that I was pretty clear earlier. Of course, we all had a different position during the discussion. Some suggested the age of 16, but then we gave some thought to it. In some countries, you have the right to vote at the age of 16. In other countries, you're allowed to drive a car when you're 16, so you have civil responsibility, civil liability. But things

0: differ from country to country. So, during our meetings, we took the view that, you know, who are we to decide? What criteria should we apply? So, let's listen to the experts, experts on minors. And, you know, addiction is an issue that applies to all of us, but affects children in a different way, and we need to protect minors. An adult's addiction is different. You can seek help, you can go to a psychotherapist, but minors can't. They're simply children. So our responsibility comes into play as parents, as families. So we've decided to wait and see what experts say, but there's a great deal of convergence across the board in this parliament, because it simply affects all of us. It's not an issue of importance to the left, the centre or the right. No, it's an issue which is important for the future of Europe, because the children of today are the talent of the future, and they will be building Europe. So we need to protect them, because they don't have the intellectual capacity to do that independently for now. And so up to a certain age, we need to ban access to the internet. That's what experts say. These are preliminary conclusions for now. So let's wait for their work to be completed. Let's wait for the report and what the special panel says, and we'll see what the proposal is in September from von der Leyen. And there's a need to harmonize in the EU. 100 meters from here, 100 kilometers from here, you know, if there's a border, you know, on one side of the border you're allowed to decide at the age of 13, the other side of the border it's 16. So we need to harmonise, and I'm not talking about things 30,000 kilometres away, but this is something that goes to the heart of Europe's future and the quality of that future.
1: Hearing room, please.
2: So hello, Evelda Slobodanovska, Lithuania, National Broadcaster. As I understand now, we have three points, three views at the social media. One is France, which kind of want to ban all the social media for kids who are younger than 15 years.
3: Un problema para todas las formaciones políticas, para todos los espectros ideológicos, derecha, izquierda, centro, liberal, dice Sandro Rotolo, porque los niños son el futuro y el talento de Europa, exponiendo uno de los problemas a los que se enfrenta la Unión Europea. 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Continúan avanzando para la regulación digital, para proteger a los menores del acceso a las redes sociales.
4: Seeing as we're in the European Parliament and I believe in Europe, and it's for this very reason that we're fully aware that different countries are choosing their way to approach this, it's not a compromise. We're looking at the recommendations, not regulations. So, how should I put this? It's not about ban or no ban, it's about talking about things together. In France, let's wait and see. There's an idea there of Europe included in that, embedded in that. And we have the Council as well, got various different institutions. We're parliamentarians, then we have the Commission, and we have the Council with the states represented, where all the governments are sitting, of the 27 member states. So here, we need to work together as a team. What do you know, or what do I know? I mean, maybe you're a doctor in mental health and psychology, I don't know, but who are we, even we as politicians? We need to listen to experts, obviously, and then take the political decisions. Obviously, we shoulder responsibility there. We're legislators, we're parliamentarians. But we need to listen to the experts. And I'm very impressed with the work set out, taking this in steps that the Commission set out, and I agree wholeheartedly with that. But we've listened to a lot of experts. I don't think it's a question of just having a ban up to 18 years. Of course, the question of mental health is a very clear issue that we need to deal with, but also addiction. We need to look at those two strands. And as with the games of chance, with gambling, we need to look at the architecture, the platforms that are forcing people to remain online. All these smartphones today, I mean, how many hours do we spend on screens, on Facebook? It's scary. What about reading books on paper, reading a newspaper on paper? This is disappearing. Both books and Europe are disappearing in a way. So, of course, books can be e-books as well, but we need rules. And if we want to try to help Europe succeed, then we need to apply ourselves here as well. We can allow the member states, of course, to do what they feel is important, but we have a federation of European states in a way, but maybe that's another topic.
1: Thank you very much. Any other question in the room and online? No, it was very clear. Okay, thank you very much.
5: Allora.
1: Do you want to make some final remarks?
5: Ma una conclusione ce l'ho.
0: I have a brief conclusion. I can assure you it's brief, and it's pretty straightforward. And that is to say that this is merely the start. This is not the end of our work. And in the Cult Committee, a consensus has been achieved, and I hope that the same is true when this goes to plenary in September. And we need to send out a strong political message. Protecting youth is not an issue of majority, who has a majority and who's in opposition. I hope I explained that clearly. It really is a matter of Europe's future. This is an own initiative report, and that alone will not change matters. We know that. But it can point people in the right direction, and it can call on the Commission and Member States to take on board those indications and make them a political reality. Now, yesterday, Mrs. von der Leyen spoke, and it's impossible to disagree with what she said. It's common sense what she said, and we need to put this in place swiftly. The digital world is changing every day. Now, 2 years ago, we talked about AI being something for the future, and suddenly it's here, and it's changing everything, including for our children, our youth. So we need to stop playing catch-up. We need to be proactive and anticipate developments. That's the role that we have as politicians. That's the role that the European Parliament should play. We need to become active before, not after. Now, one child in two in Europe already has an Instagram account at the age of 12. This means that there are millions of children out there who every day access a digital environment that offers wonderful opportunities but also poses real risks. And it is our duty to make sure that that space is designed in a way which takes into account their safety. Now, the EU can be a global point of reference when it comes to digital rules, and we can now take an extra step and become the continent that puts the rights of children and youth front and centre when it comes to this digital transformation. That's the ambition that the report that has been adopted today has, and that's the message we'll take into the vote for plenary in September. Thank you.
1: Thank you very much. Indeed, as Mr. Rolls said, the text is being voted in plenary in September, and this press point that has been streamed and recorded, it will be available shortly in the Multimedia Centre. Thank you for your questions, and have a nice day.
3: Bueno, pues esa comparecencia de Sandro Ruotolo, el eurodiputado italiano, hablando y en definitiva trasladando el problema que tienen en el seno de la Unión Europea, también en el conjunto de Occidente, la cruzada con las redes sociales, la protección de los menores, pero ¿a costa de qué? 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

0: 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Vamos a escucharle.
1: Have got quite big plans which they're already executing for building new pipelines to get round the Strait of Hormuz, to get it to ports which are south of the strait. But that will obviously take some time to do. On gas, I think the story, certainly the story we get from the Qataris, who are the people who matter, you know, obviously, in that market, are, I mean, they're quite precise, I think. They say about 80, I think they say about, if I remember rightly, about 83% of the supply is intact. The 17% that was hit by the Iranians in the attack some months ago now will take longer to bring back. They again, too, have got quite big plans for increasing their overall output of gas, but that again, they're talking about sort of 2029, 2030, I think, for that. So I say they're clearly very determined to get supply back onto the market, but obviously what we're seeing in the Strait now is going to impact that.
2: Okay, so it's a rocky period ahead. I'll come to some of the witnesses on that in a moment, but we're about to have our seventh prime minister in 10 years. We've had a lot of change at the top there. So, you know, we're talking about internationally, but domestically, though, do you think those changes and all that upheaval is good for financial stability?
1: Well, I'm not going to comment on obviously on what's happening in politics.
2: Let me say two things.
1: Which are important. One, as the last few days have demonstrated, the big driver of moves in financial markets is actually not what happens in the UK. It's global. It's the global setting. What I would say, however, is that I think what the evidence does indicate is that
0: el gobernador del Banco de Inglaterra, que está respondiendo ante el Parlamento británico, ante la Comisión del Tesoro del Parlamento sobre la estabilidad financiera tras las advertencias que hacía la pasada semana la entidad monetaria sobre los peligros de la inteligencia artificial. 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
2: Coming in next week, what would be your top tips in order to make sure that we have financial stability, or their best chance of maintaining financial stability in the UK?
1: Well, I think that the overall message I would give is that I think the big issue is growth in the economy. So I think, you know, we can do all we can on financial stability, and we'll come on to this, no doubt. I do actually think, you know, there are signs of a very resilient financial system. We described them in the financial stability report, and in two respects. One is, you know, I think for instance, you know, the core banking system is resilient, and I'm sure we'll come on to discuss that. But also, when you look at debt levels in the economy, if you look at debt levels in both the household sector and the corporate sector, I mean, they are not stretched actually at the moment. So that's that gives us an underlying picture of resilience. What I think is much more challenging is that we've had low growth in the economy now for, you know, best part of probably 16, 17 years, actually. This is not a story about any one government, by the way. This is a general story. It's not a political story in that sense, but it is a story about UK growth. You know, I've made a number of speeches recently on this subject. I think it's important because it's the critical structural issue. And you know, as far as I will, in a sense, go into fiscal policy, which is not far. What I have said is, look, it is interesting that if we did a simple, naive sort of counterfactual and said, imagine that we'd had the growth rate for the last 17 years that we had for the preceding period, which was, you know, a potential and actual growth rate around 2.5% a year. So we've been around 1.5% for the last 17. So imagine you add that 1% back in, you've got the same shocks. So you have exactly the same fiscal policy for every government, not changing fiscal policy. You've got the same shocks: COVID, Brexit, Ukraine, Gulf. They all happen. Where would we be? Naively, where would we be today on the public sector debt level? It would be about, I think that number was about 10 percentage points lower. Now, therefore, you haven't sort of solved all problems, but I would argue, I think it would be a very different debate.
2: Okay, that's very helpful. And one of the there was a strong drive here in the UK for deregulation of the banking sector to promote growth. And when we meet with those financial institutions, they're keen to see that, and constantly stress that we're a long way from 2008.
3: Yeah.
2: Do you think that emphasis on deregulation and growth pose a risk for financial stability? Because sometimes that's the tension that's put to us by other people, that the bank is holding back growth because you don't want to see that deregulation. Is that a fair comment?
1: My overall view on this is we will not get growth if we don't have financial stability. I mean, I think we can point to episodes in history which support that view. So financial stability and monetary stability are key underpinnings of growth. Does that mean, however, that every one of our rules in financial regulation is perfectly formed? No, I mean, it doesn't. Would that ever be the case? No, because the world always moves on. So do we support a process of review? Yes. I do think that where I do differ from some of the arguments that are put is, let's take the banking system, because it's important. You know, the key to actually the banking system supporting the economy is to have a system that is earning returns which more than cover its cost of capital, which means that they can invest their returns to support lending into the economy, and that is the best system we can have. I think after a long period of rebuilding capital in the banking system post the financial crisis, we actually are now in that situation. They earn more than their return on capital, and you can see that in the market numbers, you can see it in the price-to-book ratios. Therefore, it seems to me they have a choice they can make as to whether they reinvest earnings into their own business or they pay them back to shareholders, and that's a choice that should be made in the market. We were not in that position before. The reason that I push back is that some of the debates I find, and you read the debate, it's as if we've got this sort of fixed amount of bank capital, and therefore we must sort of lighten regulation to allow it to sort of be spread around further. And it isn't fixed. It isn't fixed at all. I mean, I'd say a healthy banking system will earn its returns and they can be reinvested into the economy.
2: Okay, well, they've heard that. Mr. Krosner, from your perspective, let's take the look at the Fed. Does a wash-less Fed mean... What's it mean really for financial stability globally and in the UK? Do you think there's going to be any changes as a result?
4: So Kevin Warsh and I went through our confirmation hearing together and to join the Fed, and we sat next to each other for years during the global financial crisis. So he has been battle-tested in financial stability, and he's very aware of and sensitive to those issues. So I'm obviously, no one can guarantee that there will not be a financial crisis, but he is aware of and very sensitive to those issues. Obviously, there's a lot of change in financial regulation in the U.S. and a new proposal related to the Basel III endgame, which I think is providing much more effective regulation. And I think it's very important not to confuse effective regulation with deregulation. We want to make sure that regulations are effective, that they reach the financial stability goals, but also that banks can intermediate, that they can actually do lending, they can do what they're supposed to do in the economy. And I think that's the key motivation for what's going on at the Fed now in thinking about financial regulation. And I think from the more macro perspective, Kevin is going to be very much aware of those issues, is not going to want to do anything that is going to expose the time that he is at the Fed to a financial crisis. But of course, sometimes events overtake what one wants. And certainly when I was at the Fed, I had studied a lot about the 1930s. Ben Bernanke had said a lot about the 1930s. I don't think any of us thought we would be in a 30s-like crisis. But having studied that period, that was very helpful. And I think Kevin, as well as others who have been through that period, will make sure that we're best prepared, we'll be able to respond to try to minimize the damage if there is some sort of shock that causes a crisis.
2: Thank you, that's very helpful from someone who's so close to Mr. Walsh. Jim Dixon.
3: Thank you, Dame Meg. Just looking at other risks that we're facing at the moment, we're just at the end of our, or sort of in the middle of, the third wave of extreme weather of this year. So clearly climate change is sort of front and center for all of us on thinking about the way in which the country and the world is developing. Would you say that climate change is now a bigger risk than you'd previously estimated? I think when the governor came to us previously, you said it was sort of one of a number of risks, obviously, but it had slightly receded in terms of the extent to which it was something that you know, you had as one of our primary risks. Would you say the recent focus on climate change has changed your view on that at all?
5: Well, I was making a relative point. I wasn't making a point about the absolute level of climate risk. I was making a relative point. I'm going back to the chair's first question. To me, given what we've seen on, for instance, on frontier AI over the last few months, I sort of have to make that point again. I mean, look, I'm not a climate scientist myself, so I'm not going to venture an opinion on what we can conclude from what we've seen in the last few weeks. But we've obviously had Europe has had a very strong period of very hot weather. I think it does remind us that there are very clear risks from climate. Yeah.
3: And either the governor or other members of the panel, does the sort of climate change we're seeing, does it impact on financial institutions in a way that we should be taking notice of? Would anyone want to, Mr. Benjamin, perhaps?
6: So the channels in which climate change affect financial stability haven't changed. They remain very present. They are risk to banks, they are risk to insurers, and they are risk to core markets from climate change. This hasn't changed, and part of our analysis is to gradually embed this analysis into the mainstream of how we test financial stability.
3: And we've still got sort of strong teams of staff at the bank looking at those issues and understanding the analysis that you're talking about, because I think the governor last time we spoke, you said there were now, and you accepted there were now fewer staff perhaps working on those issues, and that might indicate a kind of lesser emphasis on them, which was perhaps a bit concerning.
5: I make this point. We have to actually allocate our resources to reflect sort of the relative risks as well, and for instance, AI has come up the league table very rapidly.
2: We'll come on to AI momentarily. Catherine West, MP.
7: Thank you very much, Dame Meg. On the point of AI, what assessment has the bank done on the needs around water, particularly internationally, thinking of countries like Malaysia, where it's such a big part of the economy now, but the physical needs around water, etc., that will, if not handled correctly, could have an impact on economic stability. What assessment?
5: I'm not sure we're the experts on that one particularly, to be honest.
2: Mr. Benjamin?
6: There's one aspect.
5: Well, you put, I don't know.
2: It's good to have an expert in your organisation.
6: I'm not an expert either, but there is one aspect in which, and it is related to AI, in which the availability of water supply does affect those developments. It is, we've all heard about the very large increases in the infrastructure of data centers that are being planned to develop AI capabilities. Those large data centers will require water supply in order to cool down the production line. The needs for water are large from that, and one of the questions are whether the water infrastructure will be sufficient to meet the needs for those developments at the pace that is currently embedded in the expectations of the markets.
7: What assessment has the Bank of England done on the demand on the grid for AI in the UK, and what impact that might have on financial stability? If certain projects don't go ahead, but AI is demanding that...
5: Yeah, can I make two points? I mean, I think it comes back to this question of growth. So if, and I do subscribe to this view that...
0: En directo, Andrew Bailey, el gobernador del Banco de Inglaterra, en esa comisión de asuntos monetarios, comisión del Tesoro del Parlamento, para hablar de los peligros de la inteligencia 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
1: I now recognize myself for a four-minute opening statement. First, let me welcome our witness, the Honorable Kevin Warsh, in his first appearance before Congress as our new chairman of the Federal Reserve. Annual inflation is still running above the Fed's 2% target. One only need to recall the bitter experience of double-dip inflation from the 1970s and early 1980s.
0: Bueno, pues vamos a seguir escuchando las palabras de Kevin Warsh en un momento en el que está ante el Congreso, justo después de que precisamente se publicara ese dato macroeconómico. 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Les escuchamos.
1: The consequences of some of the Fed's former choices. In August 2020, the Federal Reserve adopted a flexible average inflation targeting framework in which it decided to allow inflation to run, open quote, moderately above 2% for some time, close quote, after periods in which it had been running persistently below 2%. This framework, combined with the irresponsible fiscal policy and a slow response to inflation that began in March 2021, led to an inflationary surge the likes of which had not been seen since those early 1980s. In 2025, the Fed wisely abandoned its flexible average inflation targeting framework. Going back further today, we will also review the consequences of the Fed's experiments with large-scale purchases of treasuries and agency mortgage-backed securities, better known as quantitative easing, or QE. Though perhaps justified in its first round during the immediate onset of the 2008 global financial crisis, long past that crisis, the Fed repeatedly expanded QE, with the cost of each successive round of QE higher and benefits lower. And while the emergency facilities in QE were resurrected in early 2020 in response to the unknown economic and social ramifications of the COVID-19 pandemic, yet with a clear V-shaped recovery well underway, those facilities and policies were not ended and promptly phased out. The result of these decisions was a Fed that held a quarter of the federal debt in 2022, and though that share has decreased, it still creates incentives for fiscal policymakers to avoid the tough decisions on debt and deficits today and leave the consequences to our kids and grandkids. You've said recently that
0: pues el presidente de la Reserva Federal, que le va quedando ya menos para testificar ante el Congreso mañana, es cierto que también lo hará ante el Senado, después de que se publicara precisamente ese informe que hemos conocido tras el dato macroeconómico estrella y que, bueno, pues ahora veremos a ver qué pistas nos da. Seguimos escuchando.
1: And has repeatedly drafted the Fed into being an enabler. Both, in my view, have to stop. Turning to the Fed's regulatory and supervisory policy in the recent past, the Fed has engaged in mission creep, resulting from political capture by certain partisan actors attempting to accomplish policies through the Fed on which they cannot build a consensus and pass through the Congress. From crusades against digital assets to trying to make the Fed a climate regulator, these decisions took the Fed far beyond the boundaries that Congress has authorized in statute. It's not the Fed's role to make decisions for the American people on major questions of political or economic significance. That's Congress's responsibility. The Fed needs to avoid repeating the mistakes of the past and reform itself to guard long-term monetary policy independence and restore the reputation of the Fed in an apolitical as an agent carrying out the Congress's statutory directives. I look forward to your testimony today, Mr. Chairman, and I yield back. I now want to recognize our distinguished ranking member of the committee, Mrs. Waters, for 4 minutes for an opening statement.
2: Thank you, Chairman Hill. Chairman Warsh, you are taking the helm of the Federal Reserve at an important moment Congress designed the Fed to stand apart from politics so that it can support stable prices, maximum employment, financial stability, and the long-term interests of the American people, and not the personal interests of a president. Today, working families are being crushed by the rising cost of living. They pay more at the grocery store, more at the gas pump, and more for housing than they did a year ago. Just today, the Bipartisan Joint Economic Committee reported that Americans have paid a total of $56.4 billion more in gas since Trump began his endless war with Iran. That's $477 for each household in America. In fact, the Federal Reserve's own research shows that 1 in 10 Americans skips meals because they simply cannot afford it. Workers are also worried about what artificial intelligence means for their jobs and their financial security. The one common thread of all of this is Trump, whose policies and actions made the economy and the concerns of American people so much worse. His tariffs have driven up costs for consumers and businesses. His attacks on independent financial regulators have undermined confidence in the mission of institutions that have protected the public. His war in the Middle East, which has no end, continues to hurt gas and grocery prices. Despite this pain being felt by American families, there is one family making fistful of money, the first family. The Trump family has earned more than $2 billion since Trump returned to office, primarily from new crypto ventures that Trump's administration is supposed to oversee. Yet instead of addressing these growing conflicts of interest, Republicans are legitimizing all of them. They blocked all efforts to stop this profiteering when they passed the stablecoin and crypto legislation. Chair Walsh, I understand you have committed to divesting all of your financial assets to avoid conflicts of interest. That should also be the case for the President of the United States of America. Turning to the Federal Reserve, Trump has repeatedly attacked your predecessor, Chairman Jerome Powell, because he refused to kiss the ring and bend monetary policy to the president's demands. His administration continues to try to remove your colleague, Governor Lisa Cook. I hope we hear from you today how exactly you will defend your colleagues and the Federal Reserve. You should also take no comfort in the Supreme Court's shielding the Fed when it overturned Humphrey's executor. The court, and it is likely to still come for other functions of the Fed, like bank supervision next. Committed Democrats will continue fighting to protect the independence of the Fed and other agencies, strengthen consumer protections, and build on an economy that prioritizes working families, not the president, the wealthy, or the well-connected. So I look forward to your testimony today. I yield back the balance of my time.
1: The gentlewoman yields back. I now recognize the chair of the Task Force on Monetary Policy, Treasury Market Resilience, and Economic Prosperity, Mr. Lucas of Oklahoma.
0: Bueno, no estamos escuchando al presidente de la Reserva Federal todavía, pero sí que estamos escuchando a Maxine Waters, que está criticando directamente y cargando contra el presidente de Estados Unidos, contra Donald Trump. 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Dice palabras textuales a Maxine Waters, que acaba de decir: Trump ha empeorado la economía. Sus ataques a los reguladores financieros han debilitado toda la confianza. Seguimos escuchando a Mr. Lucas.
3: An effort that you are now undertaking at the Fed. It is vital that the Fed get this right. We welcome continued collaboration on that front. I have a lot to talk about today. I look forward to your testimony and our discussion, and I yield back, Mr. Chairman.
1: Thank you, Mr. Lucas. I recognize the ranking member of the Task Force on Monetary Policy, Treasury Market Resilience, and Economic Prosperity, Mr. Vargas of California, for a one-minute opening statement.
4: Thank you, Mr. Chairman, and Ranking Member Waters for calling this hearing. Further, thank you, Chairman Warsh, for coming before this committee, especially so early on after being confirmed. Public service is a noble undertaking, as you know, so thank you once again for taking it on. We appreciate it. I enjoyed our conversation last week, and as ranking member of the Task Force on Monetary Policy, Treasury Market Resilience, and Economic Prosperity, I will remain vigilant of the actions you take as chairman. The independence of the Federal Reserve is my top concern. No influence from the president or others to raise or lower interest rates whenever they want to. That independence is one of the essential pieces that maintained the strength and reliability of the U.S. monetary policy. I encourage you and the entire Federal Reserve to keep that independence for the betterment of all of us, not just a few. With that, Mr. Chairman, I yield back.
1: The gentleman yields back. Today we welcome the testimony of the Honorable Kevin Warsh, Chairman of the Federal Reserve Board of Governors. Chairman Warsh, we thank you for taking time to be with us today. You'll be recognized for 5 minutes to give an oral presentation of your written testimony. Without objection, your testimony will be made part of the record. I now recognize you for 5 minutes.

0: minutes.
1: Thank you very much, Chairman Hill, Ranking Member Waters, other members of the committee, good morning. It's a real privilege to join you. At my very first appearance here before this panel, I'm particularly honored to represent my superb colleagues from the Federal Reserve System. In submitting the monetary policy report, as is our obligation and our duty, I think of a long line of central bank chiefs that have appeared in this very room before Congress in keeping with the Federal Reserve Act. One of the largest figures in Federal Reserve history is Alan Greenspan, who passed away about a month ago after a century of life. We at the Fed recall the chairman's strong and steady leadership, his strong hand, in a period of rapid economic change. And today we honor his memory. As a country, we just marked our 250th year. And when Americans count our blessings, we include an economy predicated on the brilliance of our constitutional design and a system of ordered liberty, an economy without equal in all it's done for human flourishing. Some forms of Fed communications, which I've spoken about previously, are discretionary, but not this one, and for good reason. It's a prudent and wisely conceived obligation designed to keep the Fed accountable, responsible, and faithful to its congressional mandate of full employment and price stability. These obligations are of a piece with the Fed's rightful independence in the conduct of monetary policy. Stepping back, I would say today as we sit here, Mr. Chairman, we're at a hinge point in history. It's up to all of us to meet this moment. The task for this generation of policymakers and of individuals and households in the private sector is to ensure that the American economy excels far into the future. Now, at the Fed, our number one objective is getting monetary policy right. That's our clear and constant aim, the star we steer by. And if we get policy right, and I can assure you we will, the inflation surge of the last 5 years will be a thing of the past. Just a month ago, I chaired my very first meeting of the FOMC. My colleagues and I recognize that high inflation has been an undue burden on American households and businesses. And while monthly price volatilities and variations are inevitable, especially in an unsettled world, underlying inflation over longer time horizons is determined largely by monetary policy. As the chairman said at the outset, inflation's a choice. The members of our committee have no tolerance for persistently elevated inflation, and we share a resolute commitment to ensure price stability. This was the focus of our June meeting, at which we decided to hold the target range in the Fed funds rate at 3.5% to 3.75%. Now, naturally, our work at the Fed demands a proper reading on economic conditions. As you see in our report, economic activity grew at a solid pace, showing remarkable resilience in the face of recent developments. Household consumption, moderate. Manufacturing output, it moved up steadily this past year. The housing sector, however, gives a somewhat different picture and continues to lag. I want to highlight the most striking feature of this economy right now, and it's business investment. The rapid pace, which appears to be accelerating, reflects in part the construction of data centers and other infrastructure, and the immense demand for AI-related equipment and software. Investment in equipment overall increased about 8% for the year in the first quarter. Within that category, high-tech spending logged an especially impressive growth rate of nearly 25%. At the Fed, we don't yet know fully the extent to which the economy will benefit from AI. Yet it seems inevitable that which we're now calling AI investment will soon just be called investment. Even so, new opportunities for the economy introduce new challenges for central bankers. We at the Fed are monitoring the implications for employment and for inflation. That brings me briefly, I'll end here so I don't go afoul of the time commitment, to the supply side of the economy, which deserves equal measure of discussion. Productivity growth has been strong, predating gains from AI adoption. America's labor force appears stable. Job creation has in fact kept pace with the workforce. The unemployment rate is low and changed little over the last year. And we've seen relatively few layoffs. In closing, I will say this. I came to my new position as a believer in the very best of the Fed's traditions. I'm heartened by the welcome I've received and by the encouragement of my colleagues in considering how best to advance the conduct of monetary policy. We have a duty to point this institution forward, to take a fresh look at current practices, to make sure we're serving the objectives you gave us, and we're going about it systematically. I've appointed task forces that you've already referenced in five key areas to improve the broad conduct of monetary policy. One, Fed communications. Two, our balance sheet policy. Three, our use of existing data sources. Fourth, productivity and jobs in an era of remarkable transformation. And five, and not least important, the Fed's inflation frameworks. The purpose of this initiative is to equip the Fed to make better decisions in monetary policy and put these years of high inflation behind us. We're starting a new chapter, Mr. Chairman, at the Federal Reserve. In this consequential time for our nation, I can report to you that we at the Fed intend to be fit for purpose and focused on the future. We are the Federal Reserve, Mr. Chairman, and we're determined as ever to fulfill the mission that Congress has given us. Thank you, Mr. Chairman. I welcome your questions.
0: Thank you, Mr. Warsh. We'll now turn to member questions. I recognize myself for 5 minutes.
2: Bueno, pues esa participación por parte de Kevin Warsh, que todos la han homenajeado, le agradecen a Kevin Warsh por estar hoy ante el Congreso y mañana ante el Senado. 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Seguimos escuchando.
1: Outside of our control, as you mentioned, conflicts overseas and the rest, we can't have and shouldn't have a direct control on that. But inflation's a choice. We monetary policymakers need to choose lower prices, and that's the commitment my colleagues have made. In direct answer to your question, I would say we're doing three things. One, commitment, which you heard at our first FOMC meeting, and I hope you heard today, is we're committed to the Fed to deliver price stability. We're committed to the 2% inflation goal. And so for businesses or households or market participants, who came into this saying, well, they said before they were committed, but they seem to have tolerated a higher level of inflation, that commitment is resolute. Second thing that we can do is take ownership. This isn't a time for us to pass the buck, to blame others. The Federal Reserve can and will deliver price stability. We have the tools that you mentioned, both interest rates and balance sheet policy, that can help us achieve that aim. And we have the tools to deliver that. So it's a function of commitment, responsibility, and tools, and we're 3 for 3, and we'll deliver.
0: Thank you. I referenced in my opening statement about the 2020 decision on tolerating higher inflation and that it's now been abandoned by the board. Clearly, I think that was a policy error. It was praised by some at the time in August of 2020, but I found it alarming at the time it took place. First of all, do you agree with the FOMC's decision to abandon that.
2: Bueno, siguen preguntándole en estos momentos y dando respuesta a Kevin Warsh, pero atención porque acaba de decir que empieza el nuevo capítulo para la Reserva Federal. 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
1: Which was intended to get inflation higher, that at the time and in subsequent years before finding my way into this job, I was very critical of it. That central bank wasn't the first central bank to ask for a little more inflation and end up with a lot more. It was a mistake. The framework did not succeed in its objectives, and I am pleased that before my arrival, that my predecessors took that and cast it aside. All central bankers are going to make some share of mistakes, but when they make a mistake, they've got to call it out. Had that mistake been called out sooner, I don't believe we would have been burdened with this undue tax over the last 5 years. It's nearly the same degree. That's why we are reform-oriented. That's why my colleagues and I are so driven by these task forces to think about them anew. And in final response, I'd just say one of the task forces you mentioned is to revisit the inflation frameworks that the Federal Reserve uses so that we can be better understand what will cause inflation to rise and fall and what we can do about it.
0: Well, thank you. And you also referenced courage in your opening statement, and you've just outlined the toughness of the set of policy choices that you and the fellow, your fellow.
2: Dice que la inflación que sube a, o baje es una elección y que, bueno, pues está haciendo hincapié, sobre todo es la frase más potente de todo este discurso, la inflación se elige, it's a choice, dice Kevin Warsh. 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
1: We have the commitment, the power and the responsibility to deliver on the mandate that this committee gave us, and we will. We've got full ability to do it, so you will not hear me blaming anyone else.
0: Thank you, Mr. Chairman. My time has expired, and I recognize the ranking member, Mrs. Waters, for questions for 5 minutes.
3: Thank you, Mr. Chairman. Chair Walsh, Section 10 of the Federal Reserve Act states, and I quote, "No member of the Board of Governors of the Federal Reserve System shall be an officer or director of any bank, banking institution, trust company, or Federal Reserve Bank, or hold stock in any bank, banking institution, or trust company," quote unquote. This prohibition ensures there's no conflict of interest arising from your role in making decisions as a regulator that could lead to your personal profit. Yes or no? Do you think that's a sensible prohibition?
4: Mike.
0: Check your mic, Mr. Chairman.
1: Excuse me, Ranking Member. It's the law you've written, and it's the law we will follow.
3: Let me keep going. Vice Chair Bauman and FDIC Chair Hill testified last year that this prohibition is good public policy as it ensures that bank regulators serve the public's best interest and not their own. Now, unfortunately, President Trump undermine the independence of financial regulators, mandating the White House must now review and approve regulatory rules put forward by banking regulators, including the Fed, except when it comes to monetary policy, and instead of focusing on the job Americans elected him to do, the president grossly profiting off of his position to the extent the president and other executive branch officials now have a say in regulations in the Fed issues. Chair Walsh, should those officials be prohibited from owning any businesses where they have a role in regulating them, whether it is crypto company or bank or anything else? Yes or no?
1: So, Ranking Member Waters, I don't mean to disappoint you, but we're going to stay in our lane at the Federal Reserve. The more we stay in our lane, the more we stay out of politics. The rules and obligations for others outside the Federal Reserve are not something at which I feel it's appropriate for me to opine.
3: I have here President Trump's most recent financial disclosure.
2: Pues estamos viendo la mano dura de Ms. Waters.

0: 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Escuchen. From the use of material non-public information on prediction markets. There's a pattern of insiders appearing to profit ahead of market moving Trump administration decisions, like when officials with close ties to the administration make trades prior to major tariff announcements. Chair Warsh, what oversight does the Fed conduct over its employees with regard to insider trading? And given the rise of prediction markets, is the Fed increasing its oversight for its employees profiting from the use of material nonprofit information?
1: Ranking Member, at the end of my very first week on the job, I sent a letter to the 23,000 employees of the Fed, reminding them the best of the Fed's traditions, which is our culture. And included in that culture is integrity. Included in that culture is ensuring that we abide by the law and the very highest standards. That's a commitment that we've made to each other and we'll make to you.
2: Well, thank you. Chair Warsh, in 2019, I posed a simple question to former Chair Powell. I asked, if you get a call from the president and he said, I'm firing you, pack up and it's time to go, what would you do? Chair Powell said, of course, I would not do that. The answer would be no.
3: Gentlewoman's time has expired.
2: I asked further. He does not want me to go any further. Do you think the president doesn't have the
3: authority? He can answer that answer. He can give you an answer in writing, and I'm sure he will do that in a timely way. Thank you so much. The chair recognizes the chair of our task force, monetary policy, Mr. Lucas of Oklahoma. You're recognized for 5 minutes.
4: Thank you, Mr. Chairman. And, Mr. Chairman, I want to start off discussing these task forces you've created. Clearly, Chairman Hill's monetary policy task force ideas catching fire.
0: Bueno, pues ya ha terminado el turno de preguntas y respuestas para Kevin Warsh, en un momento en el que, bueno, pues Ms. Waters precisamente hacía hincapié en los comercios, en, bueno, pues ese 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manera utiliza la premisa geopolítica para mover los mercados. Seguimos escuchando a Kevin Warsh.
1: They were starting with a blank sheet of paper and you had a highly credible central bank running the most important monetary policy in the world, what would we do? Are there existing practices we could improve upon? Are there hard questions we could answer? The changes in the economy relevant to that? In terms of disclosure, we're going to make sure that the external independent task forces, which are staffed by some superb Fed staffers, that they get to share their views first with the decision makers. There are going to be 19 of us around the table that are committed to listen to them with an open mind and make decisions, but there's going to be nothing held in secret here. This is a public discussion on these five, and I'm happy to share the results and the thinking periodically between now and the end of the year, at which point I hope we've got some real conclusions.
4: Of course, the committee task force is very sensitive on this thing. Let's move to the communications and balance sheet. A concern I raised with your predecessor is the potential for confusion on the purpose of adjustments to the Fed's balance sheet, absent clear and frequent communication. For example, the trading desk announced yesterday it's continuing the $10 billion in bill purchases this period, presumably to maintain ample reserves. I understand not wanting to preempt the work of the Communications Task Force, but can you share your thoughts on balance sheet policy communication? Will you make it clear to the markets when shrinking the balance sheet is intended to tighten monetary policy rather than a deregulatory effort to avoid market distortions?
1: You raise a couple of very good points. First,

0: that some of the boundaries of these task forces will overlap. In some sense, each of the task forces are charged with obligations that are ultimately the FOMC and the Board of Governors. So the Communications Task Force and the Balance Sheet Task Force, there might be some overlap in their work. But let me cut to the chase. The balance sheet policies since the global financial crisis when I last served, the balance sheet regime has changed quite significantly. The size and duration of assets the Fed's holding have changed massively. They changed first in a period of crisis. That was the design of this new balance sheet policy. I don't want to prejudge decisions that this task force makes, but it's no secret of my long-held views, and I'll just state them three ways. One is the balance sheet is part of monetary policy. Monetary policy is made both through interest rates and through the balance sheet policies. The balance sheet isn't merely about plumbing. So that's point one. Second, I want to assure you that if there were a change in balance sheet policy, that we would preview it, explain it, debate it, and no changes in balance sheet policy would happen without good advance notice to the likes of this committee and broadly financial markets. And three, as we think about balance sheet policy, we at the Federal Reserve have to do, I think, a strong and compelling job to stay clear of fiscal policy. We want to be out of the fiscal policy business, which is between you and the Treasury Secretary and the President, and focus on monetary policy. Those are among the big questions I've asked this group of three distinguished leaders to take on, and I look forward to hearing what they have to say about it.
1: The composition of Treasury purchases continues to trend towards more price-sensitive market participants. The MPR details this trend along with the strong demand and increased liquidity, though we know from experience conditions can worsen quickly in the crisis. How are you thinking about financial stability and the threat of fiscal dominance as Congress fails to get spending under control?
2: Bueno, pues ahora mismo dice que habrá una revisión pública de la estrategia de la Reserva Federal. 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
0: Like the 2020 pandemic and the 08 crisis, central banks by design needing to step into markets to create a fair price. But in more benign times, when our overall holdings are larger than the market, that's something where monetary policy is, in the language of former Chairman Volcker, on the edge of its authority. These are among the questions that this task force will look at.
1: Thank you, Mr. Chairman. Yield back, Mr. Chairman.
3: Gentleman yields back. Chair recognizes the ranking member of the House Small Business Committee, Ms. Velasquez of New York, for 5 minutes.
4: Right here. Welcome to the committee. I would like to start with a straightforward, simple question. Do you work for Donald Trump? Yes or no?
0: If I'm permitted to say, we're an independent central bank. We're honored to be independent. Our independence came from you.
4: Okay, that's enough. Thank you. What steps would you take if the president or others in the administration target you or your fellow governors?
2: Bueno, pues directamente, Ms. Velázquez, sin pelos ni señales, le acaba de preguntar a Kevin Warsh si Donald Trump, si trabaja para Donald Trump directamente. Kevin Warsh ha sonreído y ha dicho que no, que si le permite decirlo, la Reserva Federal es totalmente independiente, tal como dijo Ms. Velázquez. Seguimos escuchando.
0: The Supreme Court said that the Federal Reserve and the conduct of monetary policy is independent. To the extent there were questions about it, the courts answered those questions.
4: So what would you do?
0: I would continue to do my job.
4: Okay, good. Chair Warsh, do you agree that current monetary policy exists in an extremely polarized and politicized environment?
0: Outside the four walls of the Federal Reserve, there's no doubt a lot of politics. But my goal inside the central bank is for there to be no politics. To the extent there's politics there, we're going to get rid of them.
4: Well, I, along with many on my side, will say that the attempted firings of a sitting Fed governor and Fed chair in the central bank's 111-year history is quite the politicization and polarization of the Fed. Chair Warsh,

At your nomination hearing a few months ago, you said, and I state, I am committed to ensuring that the conduct of monetary policy remains strictly independent. You just said that. Are you still committed to conducting independent monetary policy?

0: calls your motivations into question. Can you commit today to institute an explanatory framework that details the reasoning of the Fed's actions following policy changes?
1: Yeah, I'm here today, Congressman, to do just that. And I think I've demonstrated in my first 6 or 7 weeks in office a commitment to independence and a commitment to reform. Those two are of common importance, and I'm going to deliver on both of them.
0: I'm glad to hear that.
1: Thank you.
0: Chair Walsh, at your first post-AOMC meeting as chair, you were asked how you intend to handle Fed communications going forward. You answered, and I quote, "We made some changes today. I expect more changes to come."
2: Bueno, pues más que comparecer ante el Congreso, parece que esté en un juicio ahora mismo. Kevin Walsh, las preguntas de Ms. Velázquez, tranquilas y, bueno, directas en todo momento, dice que las palabras que pronunció durante esa proclamación, esa nominación como presidente de la Reserva Federal, sí las sustenta. 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Además, dice que solo tiene que intervenir en momentos de crisis en la Fed. Escuchen.
1: So if I can be a slightly longer than yes or no, the last 63 months, maybe 64 months of high inflation above the Fed's objective suggests that it is immediately important to think about reforms, including in communications, and that's what we're going to do. I don't expect any of the change in communications to be about hiding the ball. The purpose of a change in communications is to do one thing right, which is to get monetary policy
0: right. I hear you, but are you instituting any standards that will qualify for a press conference as a worth news for the public and here us in Congress?
1: So in a word, yes, and we have a task force that's going to help us think about how to do that and do a better job of getting policy right and so making sure that you know what we're doing and why.
0: Can you give me a single objective or criteria right now on how you will determine whether or not a change at the Fed is significant enough for you to hold a press conference on it?
3: Mr. Chairman, I'd invite you to answer that question in writing, please, for the gentlewoman from New York. Chair recognizes the gentleman from Texas. Mr. Sessions, you're recognized for 5 minutes.
4: Mr. Chairman, thank you very much. Chairman, welcome. We're delighted that you're here. This is your first time here, but you'll get
2: La última pregunta de Ms. Velázquez queda sin responder. 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
4: And second, or lastly, the labor market outlook, that's page 16. I'll let the gentleman please move forward, and I'll prompt you now on the first one, housing interest rates. You would please talk to us about your view of that. It's higher than what I want, but you're the person that's in the seat today.
1: Yeah. So as I mentioned in my opening statement, prepared remarks, the economy is solid. Financial markets look like they're in very good condition. But when we look at housing markets, the story is much more uneven. 30-year fixed rate mortgages, which is really the relevance of much of this discussion to a lot of hard-working Americans, it's higher than it's been. And in part, that's because of inflation that has been above the Fed's objectives.
4: Okay, and looking forward,
1: so we have
4: your goal. What can we look at you and say, what is our new chairman going to do about that?
1: So he's going to deliver price stability with his colleagues at the FOMC. And what we can do in making sure that people are confident that the change in prices is at such a level they don't have to think about it and they don't have to talk about it. That is consistent with long-term treasury yields being lower, and that's also consistent with mortgages being more affordable.
4: Well, I agree with that, and I'll look forward to that. Agricultural outlook, as you know, farmers, the farm economy is going through some changes.

0: Your viewpoint on that.
1: Yeah. As you know, the Fed does not target particular sectors, but that doesn't mean these sectors aren't incredibly important. The housing economy matters to the economy, the overall economy, and so does the ag economy. It's the breadth and diversity of the U.S. economy that gives it its strength. It's the dynamism of what's happening in each of these sectors, including in agriculture, that gives us great comfort that economic growth can be materially higher than it is. We are not afraid of productivity-led growth, and that's not unique to AI. That's across all sectors of the economy. As I mentioned to Chairman Hill, we're looking for growth to be broader and the change in prices, the inflation in prices, to be more limited. Agriculture is not immune to either of those developments.
0: Well, the agriculture secretary has been added to some of your important committees to make sure there's discussion. I hope that you will listen to her. It is important for you to understand that when people talk about the stock market or investment, farmers and ranchers look out in their backyard at the cost of their equipment, at the cost of their land, at the cost of things. They don't have a stock market. They have their own investment. And I think that the secretary can be there to completely continue to remind you of that. Labor market outlook really looks good. Page 16, sir, your take.
1: Yeah, so the labor market has been remarkably resilient. The increase in nominal wages has been solid. You might have heard in my comments at the beginning of this a bit more focus on the price stability part of the mandate. I want you to know, though, that there is no disfavored part of the legislative remit that you gave us. The dual mandate is your word to us that we're going to focus on price stability.
2: Hablando en estos momentos sobre el mercado laboral, también ha dado respuesta a la situación del mercado inmobiliario y dice que, bueno, pues la economía estadounidense sigue siendo sólida, los mercados financieros están en muy buena situación. 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Seguimos escuchando.
0: What would be tips? We need to get people back in the marketplace. We hope you helped us out, Mr. Chairman. Welcome to us, Mr. Chairman. Thank you for your time.
3: Gentleman from Texas yields back. Chair recognizes the ranking member of our Capital Markets Subcommittee, Mr. Sherman of California, for 5 minutes.
4: Mr. Chairman, first I want to commend you for looking to improve the data on which you base your monetary policy decisions. Up until now, we've relied on survey data as a substantial part of that. And increasingly, Americans just don't voluntarily answer survey questions. I want to commend you for declaring your independence. We saw what happens in Argentina, Venezuela, and most notably Turkey, when federal central bank independence is eroded. I would say, ironically, that had your predecessor caved to Trump and lowered interest rates below what economics would call for, we would have much higher inflation today, and that would have been bad for Americans. It would have been absolutely terrible for the Republican Party. So the independent, your agency has saved Donald Trump from himself. And finally, I would say don't rely on this distinction between the Cook and the Slaughter cases. The idea that every congressionally created independent agency isn't independent except yours, you don't want to be relying on that. The distinctions the court makes between your agency and every other agency are rather weak historically. Our capital markets support our business expansion and our economy. Money market funds are an important part of that. Buying short-term commercial paper from corporations. Our payment system is designed to meet the needs of honest Americans. That's why we have an anti-money laundering, know-your-customer rule that makes it a bad system for drug dealers, sanctions evaders, etc. There's a rival to these institutions, and that is a cryptocurrency, which literally means hidden money, and is designed to, and then we have in particularly stable coins, which are just like a money market fund, except you earn zero interest, and everything is hidden. Now, the Federal Reserve established liquidity facilities to support money market funds in the last crisis. Will the Federal Reserve support cryptocurrency or stable coins if they face a run on from investors?
1: So, Congressman, thank you for mentioning many of those issues. We talked about a lot of them in your office, so I appreciate it. I still have the scars from the 2008 financial crisis.
4: We all have
1: the scars from the extraordinary efforts that my colleagues and I under Chairman Bernanke's leadership had to do. That is not something we want to repeat.
4: Can you assure us
1: that we need
4: that you will not be bailing out stablecoin and cryptocurrency?
1: So I don't want to, I can be more broadly than that. We do not want to be in the bailout business full stop.
4: But your predecessor did provide a liquidity function for money market funds. If, God forbid, we faced a similar circumstance in the crypto world, would you bail them out?
1: So I want to be very clear. We're going to do everything we can to mitigate those sorts of extraordinary risks. If and when they were to come in the next 4 years, we want to be in a position we're not bailing out anybody, including crypto.
4: You're not really answering the question. Obviously, everybody prefers our economy works well. And I'm certainly concerned with giving non-banks direct access to the payment system, and this Kraken filing with the Kansas City Fed is concerning, but I want to move on to Basel III. Your predecessor said that the capital requirements for banks in 2019 were about right. The current re-proposal substantially raises those capital requirements. Were capital requirements about right in 2019, or should they be higher than that today?
1: So the good news is we have a proposed capital rule that's out for comment. I'm quite interested in getting the reports and the comments on that, and I look forward to reviewing those and making a judgment. I would say, as a first principle, strong capital ratios, strong liquidity ratios, strong supervision, and strong market discipline, they're all of a piece to ensure we don't find ourselves in a world where there are unsafe or unsound institutions.
4: We, of course, want...
2: 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Seguimos escuchando.
5: Let me just ask you, first of all, since you're swearing in over 7 weeks ago, things seem quite a bit different over at the Fed. A few examples: elimination of forward guidance, abstaining from the dot plot, creation of these five specialized task forces, and maybe most impressively, taking accountability. Instead of blaming inflation on the pandemic or supply chain interruptions or tariffs or the Strait of Hormuz, you are saying that inflation is always and every time the result of the Fed supporting printing too much money. Tell me, Mr. Warsh, you appear to be quite different from your predecessors. How are you different?
1: So I've known five of my predecessors. I've learned particular lessons from each of them. I can only be my own man. I served before at the Fed for about 5.5 years under Chairman Bernanke, and I learned a lot of things then. But you're right. In 6 weeks, we have caused, I think, a sea change in new thinking, the beginning of a set of reforms that are going to be put in place across at least five dimensions in monetary policy And it's a broader discussion about reforms that will be forthcoming in everything we do, including supervision and regulation, where there's already been a good start in payments and the rest. We made a lot of progress in 6 weeks, but I think it's important to use this opportunity wisely. The 63 months of inflation above target has been an unfair burden and has been a tax on the American people and businesses. We plan on getting rid of that tax. If that means we need a regime change in policy and we need new consideration of practices, some of which have been working, some of which haven't, that's what we aim to do, and we're just getting started.
5: Well, I appreciate your commitment to being different. Let's talk about overhauling Fed communications. This from a Wall Street Journal editorial on June 15th. They write, few innovations since 2008 have been as counterproductive as the adoption of forward guidance as a policy tool. The constant yammering, long policy statements, press conferences after every FOMC meeting, nonstop speeches by Fed officials, and above all, the quarterly summary of economic projections has exposed how little the Fed understands about the economy and trapped officials in errant policies. Chairman Warsh, why is it important to do away with the dot plot and end once and for all forward guidance?
1: Well, Congressman, I've made no secret probably over the last 15 years of my views on communications. I think when central bankers speak like I am before you, it's either one under obligation or in this case under obligation and purpose, which is to share a set of new reforms so that American households and businesses might say to themselves, this is a regime change in policy. We're only beginning it. I'm keenly interested in the views of these five task forces. And ultimately, these are decisions that are going to be made jointly. The best of the Fed's traditions are to work collegially, and I've really been quite impressed how open-minded my colleagues have been to take it up, specifically in communications. If we were to share with you our every passing thought, I worry not that there's anything wrong with us, but we're human. And if we were to give you my projection today about what we'll do when we meet in 2 weeks, what we'll do over the course of the year, that we then find ourselves sort of taking information that's consistent with our priors and rejecting information that's inconsistent. It's not the way we want to do things. We want to get policy right, and I think being somewhat more circumspect in our communications, at least for me, is a better way of calling balls and strikes.
5: Finally, thanks for your commitment on dealing with this mission creep. In recent years, the Fed has concerned itself with matters outside of its dual mandate, including diversity, equity, inclusion, climate change, and the like. That's why the Fed's joining the network of the greening of the financial system distracted the Fed from the very important job of price stability. How will you keep the Fed from rejoining the network for the greening of the financial system or veering into these peripheral and distracting matters that go beyond the statutory remit of the Fed?
1: By being very clear of our obligations. You told us that our job is full employment and price stability. You gave us plenty of other hard work to do.
2: Reiterando una vez más, Kevin Warsh ante el Congreso, esa independencia de la Reserva Federal, que es un negocio aparte a lo que tiene Donald Trump y que, bueno, pues están quedando de alguna manera lavándose las manos Kevin Warsh en todo momento y que, bueno, pues hay preguntas que no está resolviendo. Le sigue preguntando Mr. Nix.
6: Let me just jump into this, because in your testimony, you talked about the Federal Reserve's, and I quote, rightful independence in the conduct of monetary policy, which is good. Now, as the chairman Hill has indicated, I also do some foreign affairs work, and I'm very concerned about what's taking place in the Strait of Hormuz and rising cost of gas, because we know that when those prices up, go up at the pump, it gives higher transportation and energy cost, and they work their way through the economy, generally making groceries, high-end household goods, et cetera. So it depends upon handling it. So if the administration's handling of the conflict with Iran contributes to another inflationary shock, will you make the decision you believe is in the best interest of the American people and the American economy in that rightful independent stance?
1: Congressman, that is always our commitment, to make the best decision we can consistent with the remit and our understanding of the world. And as I said to the chairman at the outset, we'll deliver price stability.
6: So, and that's, you know, still based upon what we've seen from the president thus far. Now, I just want to be clear, make sure that, because I got to be clear on this, that if the president publicly pressures you to pursue a different course than the one you believe is in the economic, that you believe the economic data supports, will you follow the president's wishes or follow the data?
1: My commitment to you is to follow the law and follow the data, follow our very best judgment.
6: And that's even if he publicly criticizes you for doing it. If you decide this is the way to go, this is where the data shakes, and he publicly criticizes you and tells you how disappointed he's in you and all of that, will you still do what the data tells you to do?
1: I will, Congressman.
6: You ready for that?
1: I'm ready to follow the law, and I'm ready for the Fed to deliver on the expansive remit that you gave us. I'll make only one other note. We have a wide lens. We're interested in what's happening in the war. We're interested in what's happening in military conflicts around. We have to take that all in, but then we have to shut the door and make our very best decision. That's what we're going to do in a couple of weeks, and that's what we'll do in the remainder of my tenure.
6: Thank you. So now I want you to know that I support innovation, but I also believe that the Federal Reserve has a responsibility to protect the integrity of our payment system from political pressure and short-term enthusiasm. And I believe that the administration has made expanding access to fintech and digital asset firms a clear priority of his, but the Federal Reserve has long evaluated access to its payment infrastructure based on safety and soundness, operational resilience and effective risk management, and the stability of the financial system. Not politics, not political priorities. So, can you, and what I should say this also, because what I'm concerned about is that there are firms that's connected to our nation's payment infrastructure that must have robust cybersecurity, fraud prevention, compliance, and operational controls, because failures can undermine public confidence in the financial system and leave consumers exposed to significant harm. So, my question is, can you commit that decisions about access to the Federal Reserve's payment rails will remain grounded solely in the Fed's independent assessment of systemic risk, safety, and soundness, and not political direction?
1: Yeah, we're going to keep politics out of the Fed. We're going to stay focused on the responsibilities you've given us. And I think you highlight something very important. This new technology revolution, which is hitting the Federal Reserve and the economy, provides huge opportunities. The United States can lead in payments. Our economy can be the strongest in the world and improve its growth rate, but it's not without risks, and we at the Fed are going to strike the right balance between the challenges and the opportunities in payments and more broadly.
6: Let me just ask this, I got 28 seconds, but what objective standards must any firm satisfy before you conclude that the benefits of innovation outweigh the risk to consumers and the broader financial system?
1: I like the way you think. A benefit-cost test is a good test for economists like us, and if the benefits exceed the cost, then that's the kind of policy, procedure, and objective we want to pursue.
6: Thank you.
1: Thank you, Congressman.
3: Gentleman yields back. The chair recognizes the chair of our Capital Markets Subcommittee, Ann Wagner of Missouri. You're recognized for 5 minutes.
7: Hi, thank you, Mr. Chairman. And
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7: As we all know, the envy of the world, and that is because we allow Americans to weigh risk and reward for themselves and make the financial decisions that are best for them and their families. Chairman Warsh, at a high level, how do you view the Fed's role relative to the financial system, both as a central bank and as a bank regulator. And I guess what I mean is, should the Fed try to engineer all risk out of...
2: Mientras tanto, después de seguir escuchando a Kevin Warsh, nos vamos en directo ahora a ver al presidente de Estados Unidos, Donald Trump, en estos momentos también desde Washington, D.C. 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Volvemos a escuchar a Kevin Warsh en estos momentos.
1: But we can be a foundation with clear, steady policies, delivering on the remit that you gave us, so that the American spirit and American economic growth can continue to be the envy of the world.
7: Something on the top of mind for myself and certainly for my constituents in Missouri's 2nd Congressional District is the state of the economy, including the cost of living, job growth, and interest rates. Though it is often characterized as being tasked with a dual mandate, the Fed, in fact, has multiple statutory mandates, including stable prices, maximum employment, moderate long-term interest rates, and financial stability. When the Fed leans into one of these goals, sir, it can create ripple effects on the others, forcing a balancing act between competing priorities. Chairman Warsh, how do you weigh these different mandates and the trade-offs between them?
1: So I'm a little different than some in the economics profession on that, Congressman. I do not think we have a cruel choice between stable prices and full employment. I think the mandate that you and Congress gave us are entirely consistent. If we can ensure stable prices, the American economy can thrive, businesses can hire more employees, and the dynamic economic engine we talked about can continue to be the envy of the world. I don't think we have to run a balancing test. I don't think it's an either-or proposition. We're in the business of doing what we can to ensure financial stability over a business cycle and financial cycle, and we're always in the business of ensuring stable prices and full employment. At different times, our focus, our lens has to turn to one of those priorities, but I think they're entirely consistent with each other.
7: Which leads to my next point here. There are some who believe, Chairman Warsh, that the Fed should be used as an everything regulator, where instead of acting as an observer of markets, the Fed attempts to actively manage them beyond its statutory responsibility. Chairman Warsh, how does this mission creep affect the Fed's reputation? And should the Fed take actions beyond those specifically authorized in federal law?
1: We should follow the law. There is a tendency when circumstances get tough for any regulatory agency, any agency, to go to the edge of their authorities. But that's when politics enter the door. My objective, the objective of my colleagues, is to keep politics out. And the way we do that is we steer clear of things that we aren't authorized to do.
8: Gentlewoman's time has expired.
7: My time's expired, and I think that's the answer we're looking for. I yield back.
8: The chairman recognizes the ranking member of our Subcommittee on Digital Assets, Mr. Lynch of Massachusetts, for 5 minutes.
9: Thank you, Mr. Chairman. Welcome, Chairman Warsh. Good to see you. My congratulations. I was pleased to see that in your opening remarks you spoke to the issue of artificial intelligence. And as the ranking member on AI and crypto, I was just curious to try to tease some more of your thoughts out on that. You know, not not only in the...
2: Bueno, pues mientras Kevin Walsh habla, ya hemos visto precisamente al presidente de Estados Unidos, Donald Trump, desde la Casa Blanca. 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
1: And small, they must feel new pressure as people are looking to use these technologies to do harm. So these technologies can be used for good and for harm. Over the long term, I think the U.S. is the winner. Over the long term, I think there is a material improvement in productivity, which should have a material improvement ultimately in wages and the strength of the economy. But the long term can be quite far out, and we've got to monitor things month by month, quarter by quarter as we get there.
9: Yeah, the thing that troubles me is every time we talk about AI, I hear about this race, and it's us against China, or it's us against South Korea, or countries in the EU. The problem with that thinking is that in this race, and we're seeing the velocity of change is enormous. It's exceeding, obviously, our ability to regulate AI. At the end of the day, I don't see the United States as the winner. I don't see China as the winner. I see artificial superintelligence as the winner. That's where we're rushing along this course. And at the end of the day, we're creating either us, and it doesn't matter whether the creator of artificial superintelligence is a good guy or a bad guy, or a good gal or a bad gal. That superintelligence itself will be the entity that we have to confront. And I just worry about the broader impact of what's going on right now. There's tremendous resources, as you know, being poured into AI. I just hope that the course of regulation does not meet the same fate that the regulation of crypto did, where the crypto industry spent close to $250 million up here on Capitol Hill, and they got the bill they wanted. If that happens with AI, we are in serious existential trouble, not only in this country, but in this world. And I do believe that the Fed, in your position, has influence, has the ability to seek out those dangers that others may not identify. And I just ask you to please consider your role and the resources that you have, that maybe you can put a task force together to look at the broader implications of this, the adoption of AI. They can't even show us, they can't even explain some of the things that they're using right now. The explainability gap is enormous. But I welcome you. I wish you the best. I really do. I wish you the best for all of us.
8: Gentlemen's time has expired.
9: I yield back.
8: Chair recognizes the gentleman from Georgia, the Vice Chairman of our Financial Institutions Subcommittee. Mr. Loudermilk, you're recognized for 5 minutes.
10: Thank you, Mr. Chairman. And Chairman Walsh, welcome. Thank you for being here, and Godspeed with the position you now have, and we wish you the best of luck.
1: Thank you. First,
10: I want to talk about Operation Choke Point. As you are fully aware, Operation Choke Point 2.0 involved partisan actors at the Fed using, quote, reputation risk as a means to target and debank firms and individuals in the digital asset ecosystem. The energy industry and really anyone that partisan actors at the Fed believed unworthy of a bank account or loan. This was especially egregious given the fact that the Fed does not have a statutory authority from Congress to supervise for reputation risk. Well, I'm happy that reputation risk has been wiped from the Fed's guidance.
2: Seguimos dando respuesta por parte de Kevin Walsh a todas las preguntas. 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
1: So that we can have a safer and sounder financial system, and I'll add a more competitive one too.
10: All right. Thank you for that, and we appreciate your work in that area. The Fed currently holds a considerable share of federal debt and has for almost two decades now. With a ready buyer and low interest rates, it's not surprising that Congress has been incentivized to run up large and growing deficits over the same time frame. You've spoken before about the Fed's role here and the threat of monetary dominance and fiscal dominance. How can the Fed get out of the business of underwriting Congress's fiscal irresponsibility?
1: One thing we can do is think hard about when we're going to be buying debt from the Treasury. This might not sound like perfect virtue, but when we have a crisis like in 2008 and 2020, my view is you created the central bank to take extraordinary actions. In more normal times, in a more normal business and financial cycle, fiscal policy needs to be a decision that you make with the administration. Fed should have nothing to do with it. I've set up a task force to focus on the balance sheet, to ask the question, first, what's the effect of the balance sheet on the conduct of monetary policy and ultimately inflation? Second, what are the pros and cons of different regimes? I'm not of the mistaken view we can go back to where we were when I arrived at the Fed in 2006, but I think there are several other sustainable equilibrium we can achieve. And the third question is equally important. It took us nearly 18 years to find our way into this balance sheet. We're holding a lot of long-term treasury debt, long-term mortgage-backed securities. We won't be able to make changes overnight. Any changes that we make would be well deliberated, would be public, would be understood. And there'd be quite a bit of time before any of that was operationalized. I look forward to the recommendations of the task force, and I look forward to hearing from my colleagues around the FOMC as we contemplate alternatives.
10: Well, thank you for that. And what are your greatest concerns with regard to the threat of monetary dominance?
1: Yeah, so you have a different job than we do. The independence that many of your colleagues have spoke about this morning is a political and economic decision to give us the pen on interest rates, to let us be the deciders of monetary policy. I've always taken that as part of a bargain. You're giving us independence in that, and my judgment is we should be staying out of fiscal policy. We shouldn't be weighing in, no matter how tempting it might be, either directly by buying assets that have some flavor of fiscal policy, or by opining on subjects that really isn't our business. We're going to try to stick in our lane at the Federal Reserve. We've been good at that for the last 6 weeks, but there's always a temptation to wander in other areas. I'm going to try to be reserved in my comments on fiscal policy with you and your colleagues. That's your job. It's not mine.
10: Well, thank you for those answers. They're very thorough and very refreshing to hear. And with that, Mr. Chairman, I yield back.
8: Gentleman yields back. Chair recognizes the gentleman from Houston, Texas, Mr. Green, who is a ranking member of our Subcommittee on Oversight and Investigations. Mr. Green.
11: Over here, Mr. Chairman.
1: Thank you.
11: Thank you, Mr. Chairman. I thank the ranking member as well. And I welcome you to the committee, Mr. Chairman, but I would also say to you that I will pray for you. And I'll pray for you because many of the questions that have been predicated today hinge upon a belief that you will sanction the president's desires. It is thought among the general public that you're in the position you're in because the president could not have the influence that he wanted to have with the prior chair, and he believes he can have it with you. So I hope that you will stand firm and honor your commitments that you're making, though some of them are not firm commitments, as I understood your language. You indicated that you're interested in war. I appreciate this, but I believe you should also be interested in speculative bubbles. My assumption is that you are. Are you interested in bubbles, speculative bubbles, Mr. Chairman?
1: We've got a wide lens. We spend a lot of time thinking about what's happening.
11: I'm going to take that as a yes. Now, given that you're interested in speculative bubbles, let's just talk about a bubble that occurred. President Trump's meme coin, $Trump, profited an average of $1.74 million per day over his first year. $1.74 million per day. This amounted to approximately $636 million in total royalties and licensing fees generated at its launch. While this was happening, during that same period of time, nearly 1 million investors lost a combined $3.8 billion. This is because that meme coin lost value, dropped precipitously in value. It was a bubble, by the way. It is nothing. Anybody who's listening to me, if you've invested in a meme coin, you've invested in nothing. Zero. In a righteous world, it would be illegal. But given the Secretary of the Treasury that we have currently, it is not. And that's very unfortunate. SEC, the Secretary of the SEC, it is not. I think that we should concern ourselves with these speculative bubbles. And whether you like it or not, you have to concern yourself with it because when you lower interest rates, you lower the rates such that there's more capital available for people to use for speculative reasons. So you have to be concerned about it whether you want to or not because you don't want to see a speculative bubble. Can I have your assurance that you will be concerned about these speculative bubbles, Mr. Chairman?
1: So, Congressman, we want a resilient, strong, safe financial system, and we are looking at financial markets and we're looking at the real economy to make sure we deliver on what we can. Some of these other subjects are really more in your purview and responsibility.
11: They're in my purview. Excuse me for interrupting, but I have to. They're in my purview, but only because I choose to have them in my purview, and I make an issue of them. I have to vote on them. But they're in your purview, too, because you decide whether the rates go up or down. And if you lower them, then people can engage in these speculative bubbles, such as the Trump meme coin, and they can lose a lot of money, losing billions of dollars while the president makes millions on a daily basis. This is the epitome of ridiculosity. At some point, we all have to take a stand, Mr. Chairman. This is going to be your opportunity. You're going to have to take a stand at some point because this president is interested in making money. He puts money ahead of the people of this country. The people of the United States of America are secondary when it comes to the president. They may even be tertiary or quaternary, but they're not first. And at some point, you're going to have to make a tough decision as it relates to this president. Look, I'm not going to prejudge you. I'm going to assume that given your statements and the latitude that the Supreme Court has given you, that you'll make the right decision. But you're going to have to be concerned about a speculative bubble, especially as it relates to crypto. This is something that we'll all have to address. I thank you very much.
8: Gentleman yields back. Chair recognizes the vice chairman of our full committee, Mr. Heisinger of Michigan, for 5 minutes.
2: Bueno, pues ahora mismo le estaban comentando precisamente y preguntando a Kevin Warren sobre el negocio de Donald Trump. 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Le pregunta a otro de los participantes, a Kevin
12: next to the then current Fed chairman. When I brought up the question about whether it was transitory, they did not have the same answer. And it was interesting seeing how that lag it sort of played into the fear that many of us had that that there had been more to this this foot dragging coming out of the Biden administration. The quick question is, while the appropriate speed of a response depends on what is driving inflation, I think you would certainly agree. I'm curious your view of how the Fed should make that judgment and act quickly once it does, because I think, as has been pointed out, there was a lag.
1: So, Congressman, I appreciate the question. We only look to the past for lessons learned. We're not trying to relitigate the decisions that are made of our predecessors. But the reforms that I've already announced in communications, the task forces that have been established, are an attempt to make the conduct of monetary policy better, swifter, more sound, so we can deliver price stability. Our number one objective is to get policy right, and my judgment, as I said to one of your colleagues before, is that demands an open mind. That means not pre-committing to decisions before we take it up inside the four walls of the Federal Reserve. And so you'll hear from me a lot less forward guidance and a lot of listening. Generally, as a practice, what we're going to try to do, especially at the beginning, is deeper, more serious discussions among us, fewer pronouncements.
12: So I appreciate you don't want to relitigate the past, but I do think, as we all know, we also learn from history. And during the previous administration, the Fed took some pretty major regulatory actions, some within its statutory authority, and my view, maybe excessive, but others that were clearly beyond what Congress had really authorized. And you know, everyone agrees a safe and sound banking system is essential to monetary policy, the economy, and the American people. But when the Fed exceeds its statutory authority, or reinterpretations, or interprets old laws to claim new powers, that to me is mission creep. Can you assure us that future bank regulatory proposals will respect the important procedural guardrails established by the Administrative Procedure Act? The APA has been, in many ways, trampled, I believe, which often received only nominal consideration under the previous administration. How are you going to handle this?
1: So we're going to follow the law just as you say. You've established a set of laws. There's a set of regulations by which changes in supervision and regulation, changes in guidance can be made. We intend to follow them with an objective, as you mentioned, of a safe, sound, and again, I'll add, competitive banking system. This is a huge strength for the United States, and our banking system is stronger and more resilient than most around the global economy.
12: Expound a little bit about your views of the importance of a banking system to the American people and the benefits to them of a Fed sticking to the authorities that Congress has given it rather than going far afield.
1: Yeah, so we've got to keep politics out of the Fed. Politics can find their way into the Fed through any of the range of powers that you've given us. Our supervisors and regulators have a lot of authority over the thousands of banks that are regulated in the United States. Explicit authority, and also authority when they knock on the door and they ask a series of questions. One of the great strengths of the U.S. economy is the diversity of institutions we have in the banking business. Most of the G20 counterparts we have, they have a handful of banks. They're implicitly backed by their government. One of the untold strengths of our economy is the diversity of our banking system. We've got regulators that need to ensure that the regulation and supervision are tailored to what happens in those institutions. One size fits all might work for other countries. It doesn't work in the US. And the vision I have, Congressman, is liquidity and credit that comes up from the real economy through the banks.
8: Thank you.
1: And gets aggregated, not top-down liquidity provided by the Federal Reserve.
8: Expired.
12: Thank you. I yield back.
8: Thank you. Chair recognizes the ranking member of our Subcommittee on Housing and Insurance. Mr. Cleaver, you're recognized for 5 minutes.
13: Thank you, Mr. Chairman. Let me, before I ask any questions, express my personal appreciation for you and Ranking Member Waters for allowing and giving my partner, Mike Flood, and I the opportunity to go out and deal with this housing issue that, frankly, I think is going to add a whole new dimension to our ability as a federal government to increase this human need for housing. So thank you very much. I appreciate, and I know he does as well, all of the freedom that you guys gave us. Thank you, Madam Ranking Member. Mr. Chairman, congratulations for your new step and your career and for being here. I appreciated having a good conversation with you prior to this hearing. And I'm sure that you're not surprised that there's a great deal of interest in independence and in theology. You said there are four endowments of the human species, and one of them is independence, that we have an independent will. And I'm interested in a declaration of independence, if you will. Wax eloquent on your view about the independence of the Federal Reserve.
1: So the independence of the Federal Reserve is sacrosanct. Part of the reason for the...
2: Vuelven los ataques en este momento. 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
13: My youngest son is an actor and, and it would be inappropriate for me to tell everybody here to watch Sweet Magnolias on Netflix. However, I am concerned, he's concerned, as many of the people in that business, about what AI can do to that whole profession. But there's this fear that at some point that AI may become more intelligent than human beings, and then put us in a situation where we become obsolete. Do you have, as the chair of the Federal Reserve, concerns about AI that you wish we knew and would address?
1: Thank you, Congressman. This is the most exciting opportunity, but with it comes the kinds of risks and challenges that you highlight. We at the central bank need to look at these with a view towards what do they mean for our mandate? What does it mean for the our expectations of inflation over the next couple of years and beyond? What's it mean for employment? You told us that's our job. And so we have to look at artificial intelligence and the surge of technology with open eyes about it. I must admit that part of these challenges, I see huge amounts of talent and thinking inside at the Federal Reserve, but I wanted to bring in some outsiders to share a view. So I've created a task force on productivity and jobs to help us think about that connection. We're not outsourcing anything. We're ultimately going to make these decisions. But American ingenuity has found its way into artificial intelligence, and it's an exciting time, but one that we're not complacent about.
13: Appreciate it, Mr. Chairman.
8: Thank you. Chair recognizes the chair of our subcommittee on digital assets, Mr. Stile of Wisconsin. You're recognized for 5 minutes.
14: Thank you very much, Mr. Chairman. Chairman Warsh, thank you for being with us today. A year ago on Saturday, the Genius Act was signed into law. And with that, a series of deadlines for rules to be promulgated began, and the clock began to tick. You came into your job confirmed approximately 2 months ago. The deadline for the Fed to promulgate rules is this Saturday. Will the Fed meet that deadline?
1: Well, that's a fair and open question. I have been corrected. I've not been in the job 6 weeks, but seven. We're racing to put that out by this deadline. I'll just add one other thing, Congressman, without taking too much of your time. I think rulemakings from the bank regulators are best when we have a family fight between and among us so that there would be one proposed rulemaking for comment. It might not be exactly true this time, but that's my objective, that we'd be coordinated in issuing our rulemakings at the same moment.
14: I appreciate that. I think from this body, I think there's a huge opportunity with stablecoin, in particular, to make sure that consumers are protected. That was one of the drivers of us passing that legislation. There's a lot of work to be done. You're new in your new role with the Fed, but we would like to be updated if, in fact, that deadline is not made. And then, in fact, when those rules will be promulgated, we're all anxiously awaiting. So appreciate your attention to that.
2: Escalada en el Golfo. 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
1: More significant. This is probably the biggest change in my adult lifetime, because it's not just the creation of a new widget. What it is, it's changing the method of innovation and the speed of innovation, and I can't think of a country on earth as well positioned to take advantage of it. So that's on the one hand, but on the other hand, it can lead to disruption. My own best guess is that the advent of the technology will be augmenting existing work, that employees that were there will be more productive. And ultimately, at the end of the day, I don't believe in the lump of labor fallacy. All the jobs that are there have already been created, and the technology will remove some. Well, it might be disruptive in the near term, but it'll create a lot of other jobs. Just to give one example from history, and then I'll close, who knew
2: a Bueno, Kevin Walsh, que sobre todo está haciendo especial hincapié sobre, bueno, la independencia de la Reserva Federal, sobre los negocios de Donald Trump, que dice él, bueno, no quiere vincularle, y sobre todo le están preguntando sobre cuál sería su reacción en un escenario adverso en el que se encontrara con la situación de Donald Trump de un posible rescate de negocio. 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Seguimos escuchando.
1: The reason I create a task force on data is I don't want to overread or cherry pick data. There might be some that look at this morning's data and say, oh, mission accomplished, everything.

0: I entered Congress and the Financial Services Committee in March of 2008, where I was right in the front row there, about 2 meters from Ben Bernanke and Hank Paulson, as they came to Congress to ask for a $700 billion bailout. Watching the sweat drip down Hank Paulson's forehead. So I hope you don't have to go through that. But, you know, one of the Fed's most important roles outside of monetary policy is the operation of the central bank swap lines. And these, as you know, were absolutely crucial in preventing the global financial crisis from becoming a global depression. And I think, to my mind, remains the major reason why the U.S. dollar is the world's indispensable reserve currency. In an area where, by the way, the Chinese are trying to become increasingly competitive. And so the problem, of course, is that right now we have in the White House an occupant who sees his every power as a means of rewarding his friends and punishing his enemies, domestic and foreign. We saw that an example in the Argentine bailout, where he implemented swap lines using the Treasury's Exchange Stabilization Fund. I think he pretty much maxed it out. But to reward one of his MAGA allies internationally with a $20 billion loan at well below market rates, or probably they couldn't get a loan from anyone at that point. And so the question that I have, that when you and the FOMC are operating those lines, particularly in times of crisis, do you see yourself as an agent of the president or as an independent actor?
1: Thank you, Congressman. I appreciate the question. The swap lines that we put in place in the 2008 financial crisis, like you, I think, played a remarkable benefit in trying to mitigate the risks for the U.S. economy. And it reinforced that the dollar is the dominant currency in the world. Now, my judgment as central bank chief is to let the dollar policy being discussed by the Treasury Secretary and leave that to him. But historically speaking, I think the swap lines played a major role. The dollar liquidity swap lines that the Fed has put in place are about the conduct of monetary policy. So those are independent, but I just want to distinguish one thing. The Treasury has separate authorities and can use the Exchange Stabilization Fund for swap lines that are unrelated to our powers and responsibilities.
0: Right. Yeah, but the Fed's the big dog in swap lines. I mean, you know, the ESF is, I think it's somewhere a little bit north of $20 billion, I think, is the most that they could deploy, which they did, you know, much, I have to say, not to the benefit of U.S. farmers that I represent, but anyway, he decided to bail out his friend in Argentina. But that was the Treasury, and that was different. You know, so the question is, what happens if there is a crisis, and you get a call from the president and says, I got this friend that I want you to bail out or punish by politically allocating those swap lines? Is there an independence there that we have to protect as well?
1: So the independence in the conduct of monetary policy and everything that comes along with it is independent. But just to go back to the 2008 financial crisis, when all that happened, as you'll recall, the Treasury Secretary and the Fed Chairman, they often had to work in tandem. It's hard to distinguish in crisis times, separate from more benign times, exactly where those roles and responsibilities are. And when we put in those swap lines, when I was a governor at the Federal Reserve, I remember frequent discussions between the Treasury and the Federal Reserve. We have our independent authority, but I don't want to leave you with the impression that in 2008 or 9 we did that without a discussion with the Treasury.
0: Okay, well, I just, yeah, be very careful of that because you are going to be coming under extreme pressure. Now, let's say I applaud all of your focus on data, which we talked about when we talked, and in particular your need for better real-time data. You know, the question of whether we could have picked up the inflation earlier with more leading and real-time indicators, I think, is a very valid point. I applaud you for having your committees investigate that. But does this interest also go into real-time regulatory information as well, which I think is really going to be crucial in a world where there's, you know, 24/7 banking operations. Banks and financial institutions can get in trouble fast. And so are you also going to be looking at the need and benefit for regulatory data on a faster timescale?
1: Absolutely. I've only been here for 7 weeks. The focus in those first 7 weeks, I must admit, is making sure that monetary policy gets back on track. But many of these lessons learned, like in data, how do we make real-time decisions isn't just as monetary policymakers, it's as supervisors and regulators. The world, as the discussion about AI suggested, the world's moving fast,
2: the
1: world's
2: expired.
1: Accelerating, and the Fed has to move with that speed.
0: Thank you. Yield back.
1: Thank you.
2: Chair recognizes the

0: chairman of our Subcommittee on National Security, Mr. Davidson from Ohio, for 5 minutes.
1: Thank you, Chairman Hill. Chairman Warsh, thank you for your testimony today and, frankly, for leading at the Federal Reserve. You know, the Constitution gives Congress the
2: escenario que le plantean a Kevin Warsh, un congresista. 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Seguimos escuchando.
3: The financial assets and what's happening on Wall Street. This committee had long committed to a 2% inflation target. That is our resolution. That's what I'm here to say and double down on. But as we discussed privately, I'll say publicly, my broader definition of price stability is a change in prices such that households and businesses don't have to worry about it, don't have to think about it. And the test today about whether inflation is too high is represented by this committee. Inflation is the dominant set of questions because it matters to households and businesses. I'd like the change in prices to be such that no one's talking about it. That was a definition from the Volcker era, and I dare say the Greenspan era. It should suggest to you that as I sit here today, this Fed will deliver price stability consistent with what we have been saying for several years, which is inflation shall be delivered at a level of 2%. That broader price stability objective is still one in the back of my mind, and we'll see whether there's further reforms to be had.
1: Yeah, thanks for clarifying, because, you know, if you measure it by what people are talking about, they know that the affordability isn't there, they know the purchasing power isn't there, and, you know, whether you put it in number like 2% or whatever, you look at, for the long run, it's been significantly higher than 2%. But it seems like one of the biggest roles of the Fed is to prevent deflation. And if you're going to have a number where the mean is 2%, and you've got a long period of time where you've had it well above 2%, you'd have to have some significant periods of time where it would be below that. But I wish you the best in your challenges, because my constituents are counting on us to get this right. It truly is one of the most consequential things for our country. Sound money is truly essential to defending freedom. So, I think the stakes are really high. You know, one of the things that we look at is the connection to the way that the market functions. The Federal Reserve covers massive fiscal deficits, and they certainly do that when they're the purchaser of treasuries. They load up their own balance sheet. In some ways, you don't get a price signal. What's the real 10-year? What's the real 30-year? Well, when the buyer is the Federal Reserve, you don't know whether they're creating a higher rate or preventing a higher rate from happening because it distorts the market. And we also talked about, in this regulatory role, there's a sort of bridge between the Federal Reserve as a regulator and a monetary policy role. So I wonder, when we think about what we created with this version of the Federal Reserve, do you consider the Federal Reserve subject to executive authority? I mean, when there are executive orders that are issued, let's say just relating to the regulatory side, not monetary. I get you know, some of the concerns on steering monetary policy. Presidents have always had an opinion on that. But if you put out a regulatory framework and the executive order relates to the regulatory structure of the Federal Reserve, is the Federal Reserve subject to executive orders?
3: Yeah, so it's a good question. Let me say a word, if I can, in 53 seconds about that, and go back, if I can, to say something about what you were talking about in setting prices rather than taking prices. First, as you know, I'm prepared to do everything I can to ensure the independent conduct of monetary policy. Can hear from all sorts of people, but we're going to call it the best we see it. On regulatory and supervisory policy, I do think it works best when the bank regulators, who you've all given authority to, when we can work in concert. I tend to not like it when there's a regulatory arbitrage. If an institution's trying to choose between whether to be regulated by the OCC, the FDIC, or the Fed. So I'm encouraged to have a robust discussion with my colleagues at other bank regulators about what we think is the right public policy. But if we think the right public policy is different than theirs, we'll put it out for comment and notice, perhaps even as early as Saturday.
0: Gentlemen's time has expired.
1: My time has expired, and I yield back.
0: The chair recognizes the ranking member of our subcommittee on national security, Ms. Beatty, also of Ohio, for 5 minutes.
4: Thank you, Mr. Chairman and Ranking Member, and to you, Chairman.
2: Afirma de nuevo Kevin Warsh a estar dispuesto a hacer todo lo posible para garantizar la independencia de la política monetaria y no paran los congresistas de ponerle nuevos escenarios. 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Ahora ya tiene el turno Mrs. Betty.
4: But rates have more than doubled since then, and I'm concerned about the impact this is having on first-time home buyers and minority borrowers in particular, who are also facing high home rates and insurance policies. Homeowners are exiting pandemic-related forbearances and also are struggling to enter into affordable repayment plans due to the high interest rates, which in many cases could push them into foreclosures. Now, I understand that the Fed can't increase housing supply or prevent foreclosures directly, but I'm interested to hear your thoughts on the impact of rate hikes on the housing market, especially for those more vulnerable home buyers. And certainly, you know, we have a new amazing housing bill, the 21st century. I have to get that plug in, that I have 6 bills in that. So now I yield to you.
3: Thank you, Congressman. We stay out of housing policy, and as the debate that's been had in this room suggests, you all have a lot to say about what housing policy is going to be. But I don't want to suggest that we don't touch it. We don't target housing, we don't target any particular sector, but the decisions we make have a big effect on housing.
4: Yes.
3: And housing plays a huge role in most households' family budgets, in their savings. So we recognize the importance of it.
4: And rate hikes.
3: Absolutely. We, as I said in my opening statement, if I think broadly about the conduct of policy today, I sounded quite optimistic about what was happening in manufacturing, what was happening in output. But you heard me say a somewhat more cautious note about housing. And I think that's in part because monetary policy, when rates were cut to extremely low levels, provided a what was thought of as a once-in-a-lifetime opportunity to get the first house. I would prefer a set of monetary policies that are not boom and bust, that don't just make one generation more fortunate about being able to afford their first home than the next. So what we can do in monetary policy is try to be clear about our objectives, deliver price stability in the context of full employment, and not react overtly to any data that happens one day or the next.
4: But
3: we have an effect on long-term rates, and we take it very seriously.
4: And you'll be sensitive to the issues that I'm bringing up. Okay, in my last minute, let me now turn to fraud and scams, which is one of the top concerns that we've been dealing with lately in this committee and my subcommittee. As you know, payment frauds, including scams, often involve multiple institution and payment methods, and no single agency or entity can solve it alone. What specific role do you believe the Fed Reserve should play in helping build a more coordinated cross-sector approach to frauds and scams?
3: Yeah, so it's another fair one. The Financial Stability Oversight Council, which the Fed is a key member of, fraud is on that agenda. That committee is run by the Treasury Secretary under the law. But the Fed has equities there, and the Fed needs to ensure that, especially with this new generation of technologies, that the American people don't lose confidence in our payment system, don't lose confidence in the banking sector that we regulate. So we do have an important role to play there as well.
4: I'm going to interrupt only because I have a few seconds later. I'm glad you mentioned this new generation. I've received feedback that better information sharing between financial institutions and online platforms is key. Do you agree?
3: Absolutely. Real-time information between lender and borrower is a way to make credit more available to more hardworking Americans.
4: Okay. Thank you, and I yield back.
0: Gentlewoman yields back. The chair recognizes the gentleman from Tennessee, Mr. Rose. You're recognized for 5 minutes.
5: Thank you, Chairman Hill, and thanks to Ranking Member Waters for holding the important hearing. And Chair Walsh, thank you for being here with us today. Chairman Walsh, prices for agricultural inputs have, after experiencing a spike during the Biden inflation that began in 2021, have remained stubbornly high. Needless to say, families are also in my district were themselves hit by the rise in food prices that began under Biden and your predecessor in 2021, and grocery prices remain persistently high. This strains household budgets and makes it harder for people in my district to put food on the table while also paying for all of life's other necessities that are also more expensive following that inflationary period. We saw in the 1980s how hard it is to deal with persistent inflated prices and the difficult decisions it can place on the Fed to...
2: Bueno, pues mientras continúa la comparecencia ante el Congreso por parte del presidente de la Reserva Federal, después de conocer hoy el dato de IPC, vamos ya directamente a escuchar al presidente de Estados Unidos, Donald Trump. 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Y ahora mismo Donald Trump con el primer ministro iraquí, Al-Zaidi, en la Casa Blanca. Les escuchamos en estos momentos.
6: Well, thank you very much. We've had already a good meeting. We're going to decide to do a little lunch. It wasn't scheduled, but we are going to do it on the fly because we have a tremendous chemistry together. The Prime Minister of Iraq has been amazing. He won an election that a lot of people didn't anticipate could be won by anybody else other than another person who was not, in my opinion, a good person. Not good for America, I don't think good for Iraq. And I played a role in, it was very important to me to have somebody get in there that can do the job and do it well. And we have a fantastic champion, a new champion. And he won the election very soundly, very conclusively, and he wasn't favored. But by the time they got to know him, he ended up winning, and he's going to be there for a long time. So I just want to say it's a great honor to have the Prime Minister of Iraq with us. He's been a great fighter, and he's been a great fan of America. We'll be discussing that a little bit with you. But they have tremendous oil reserves. They have tremendous potential wealth, and they have tremendous wealth, not only potential. But he's done a fan in a short period of time. He's changed that country so much, especially toward their thinking about the United States. And we have partnerships. Chris was just saying we have tremendous oil partnerships all of a sudden being formed over the last short period of time. And I guess you're going to be announcing them this week or next week, but massive, among the largest. So they have done a fantastic job over the last short period, a very short period of time. But they have a great leader, the new prime minister. He's a great leader. I think he's going to be there for a long period of time. And it's great to have you at the White House. Thank you very much.
7: Thank you. Thank you.
6: And he's a young man. He's young and he's handsome, which I don't like. I'm not happy about that.
8: شكرا جزيلا لقد عقدنا اجتماعا جيدا وقد دعوت الى وجبه الغداء وهذا لم يكن ضمن البرنامج والجدول الذي اتفقنا عليه لكن هنالك كيمياء عظيمه بيننا وبينهم رئيس الوزراء يقوم بعمل رائع انا لم لم يتوقع أحد أنه 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
10: Thank you. أشكر حفاوة الاستقبال إلى فخامة الرئيس دونالد ترامب.
11: Thank you for the warm welcome by His Excellency President Trump.
10: وهذه هي زيارتي الأولى.
11: This is my first visit.
10: إلى الولايات المتحدة الأمريكية.
11: United States of America.
10: فهذه الزيارة لم تكن زيارة عابرة.
11: This visit was not just like any visit.
10: وإنما زيارة إعلان شراكة اقتصادية.
11: Rather, it's an announcement of economic partnership.
10: تحدثت مع فخامة الرئيس.
11: Where I talked to His Excellency.
10: 30/9 ستخرج القوات الأمريكية.
11: By the 30th of September, the U.S. forces will be out of Iraq.
10: وسوف تدخل الشركات الأمريكية.
11: While U.S. companies will be inside Iraq.
10: ودائما تخلق العلاقة المجتمعية هي الشراكة الاقتصادية وليس العسكرية.
11: While the social relations is about like economy, it's not like about like military relations.
10: أنقل تحياتي.
11: I would convey my greetings.
10: من أقدم حضارة في العالم.
11: The oldest civilization in the world.
10: إلى أكبر قلب اقتصادي في العالم وتكنولوجيا.
11: The biggest economic and technology heart in the world.
10: وأكرر شكري إلى فخامة الرئيس على حفاوة الاستقبال.
11: My thanks to His Excellency the President for the warm welcome.
12: Good. Well, thank you very much.
13: Mr. President.
12: Please.
13: I have a question for the Prime Minister.
12: Go ahead. Thank
13: you, sir. في نظام عبد الناصر الحالي. سمو سعادة رئيس الوزراء، ما تطلب أمريكي لحصر السلاح والميليشيات في يد الدولة وكبح جماح إيران وعدم مهاجمة دول الجوار؟ هل هذه أهداف تتحقق قبل سبتمبر؟ And Mr. President, if I may.
12: Who are you with?
13: I'm with the Arabia. I come from the East of the Middle East.
12: Okay.
13: Sir, is the military attack on Iran, is this a strategy to bring him back to the table, or is it to degrade them so the regime will eventually fall?
12: Well, we don't think we need the military there anymore. You know, it's a very big operation. And what we do have is the oil companies are all going in now, and they're doing partnerships with Iraq, and they're getting along very well. The relationship is a whole big relationship where we don't need the military there. We're there to help them. We're there to protect them if need be. But we don't think that's going to be necessary. And their primary, I consider it an opponent. They might have considered a friend, but I consider that an opponent was Iran, was a big burden on Iraq because they were the bully of the Middle East, as you know. And we were just talking about that, but they're not going to have that problem anymore because Iran has been very much destabilized, and really their military power is just a tiny fraction of what it was just 4 months ago. So they're not going to have that problem. I think it's really, in a sense, it's given them freedom to do what they have to do. And I think that's one of the reasons that our oil companies are going in there at levels that have never been seen before. So it's been. You want to answer?
9: Pues exactamente lo que les estábamos diciendo. 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
11: Any justification for their existence after the 30th of September.
10: Inshallah, نهاية هذا العام أو بداية العام القادم.
11: By the end of this year or by the beginning of next year.
10: سوف نعلن أكبر مؤتمر مؤتمر السيادة الوطني.
11: The sovereignty conference is the biggest conference in the region.
10: قرار العراق بيد العراقيين.
11: The Iraqi decision is by the hand of the Iraqis only.
10: وقواتنا الأمنية قادرة على حماية أراضيها.
11: And our security forces are capable of protecting their borders.
10: بعد 30/9.
11: After the 30th of September.
10: لا نسمح لأي جهة تحمل سلاح خارج نطاق الدولة.
11: Never accept for any entity to carry weapons outside the control of the state.
14: Okay. Thank you, President Trump. I have two questions. I was wondering if you could explain your changing thinking on the Strait of Hormuz, applying a 20% fee. How did you get to the decision you just announced?
6: Yeah, so when I put that out yesterday, because we've been doing that for many, many years, it was never fair to me that we would be guarding the Strait when we basically don't take any, we don't need the oil at all. And it wasn't important for us, but it was important for allies. It was important for people that we get along with very well, including the major Gulf state countries. So I put it out yesterday. I thought it was good. I was called by different people, different countries, kings and emirs and all of the people that we all know and we all love. And they've been, frankly, they've been very strong partners. And they said, we'd love to do it a different way. We'd love to invest in the United States with billions and billions of dollars and continue our record setting, because we would, there's never been a time like this with the United States, with the factories, with the plants, with everything else. And we would like to invest tremendously in the United States as opposed to charging a fee. And I like that, actually, because I don't think anybody should be able to charge a fee for the Strait or for any other Strait relationship in terms of other sections of the world. I don't think anybody should be really in that position. But we were doing it as a reimbursement. The Gulf states are going to invest a tremendous amount of money into the United States. And that was very satisfactory to me. I think it's actually much better.
14: If I could also ask, are you aware of why the FBI is looking into Senator Graham's death? Have you gotten any updates on why they were at his home?
6: Well, I don't know why, because I think, he had a problem. His father had a very similar problem, as you know. It's very unique. At first, I heard it was clogged arteries, because he did have clogged arteries. He had a problem with that. He was... I wish he took better care of himself. I say, you can see, you can solve that problem. But what happened is actually something that's very hard to detect. It was not related to any blockage. It was a totally different thing. And supposedly, and I've watched all the medical reports, I've had the doctors from the White House come in and explain what happened. And this is something that is very almost undetectable. And if it happens, there's not much you can do about it. Sounds unfortunate, but there's not much you can do about it. If you look at his father died of the same thing at about the same age. So there was not much. They say it's almost undetectable. You can detect it by, if you have a very bad back, that's a sign, it's a bad sign. So if anybody has a bad back, it's a pretty rough thing to think about. But the fact that's one of the primary signs, and he would tell me he had a bad back. But little did anyone realize it was for that. So, and when that bursts, which it did, it burst, there's not much. So I don't see a lot of evil there. I know there's all sorts of conspiracy theories going along, and I don't think the FBI I think the FBI is wasting their time if they're doing that, yeah.
15: Sir, on the prior question, the Hormuz Strait toll idea for you, that's dead now. That's completely gone.
6: No, I just told you, you have Saudi Arabia, UAE, Qatar, Bahrain, and Kuwait, primarily, and then others. I spoke to all of them, and they would love to invest more money in the United States at record amounts, and that would be very acceptable. And this way, there's no fee. I don't like the concept of a fee, but at the same time, it's not fair that we're protecting this strait for the entire world, for China and everyone. I don't mind protecting it for China. I don't mind protecting it for anybody, but it's unfair that we're not in somehow compensated. And we've been doing this for many years. It's bothered me. 25 years ago, it bothered me. During my first term, I was doing things like you have to invest in the United States. But by doing it that way, there's no fee. They're investing, and they're getting a return on their money, and it's good. But they're going to be making massive investments into the United States, and I like that much better.
9: Bueno, pues atención, porque el presidente de los Estados Unidos estaba hablando sobre lo que parece un movimiento en el que Donald Trump ha reculado con respecto al Estrecho de Hormuz. 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
6: What was happening in Iraq with the elections, and I put a very strong endorsement out because I was very unhappy with the man that was supposed to win the election. And this great gentleman, I think he's going to end up being a great leader. He won. So I'm very happy about that. As far as OPEC, that's his decision, and you might ask him that question.
11: We are one of the countries that established OPEC. However, we need a fair share for Iraq.
16: العراق حارب داعش
11: Iraq fought ISIS
16: والارهاب باجمعه
11: and terrorism at all
16: وبدعم الولايات المتحده الامريكيه
11: with support of the United States of America
16: وهذه الحرب مع داعش
11: this fight with ISIS
16: كلفتنا نفقات كبيره
11: cost us huge amounts of money
16: ودمرت البنى التحتيه العراقيه
11: and destroyed the Iraqi infrastructure
16: مقدار الضرر اللي اصاب العراق
11: damage that really was against Iraq
16: اكثر من 400 مليار دولار
11: is more than 400 billion dollars
16: لليوم بعض العراقيين مدن
11: Until today, some Iraqi cities are totally destroyed.
16: ويسكنون في مخيمات.
11: They're living camps.
16: والآن لدي خطة أعيدهم إلى دورهم.
11: I have a plan to get them back to their homes.
16: نريد حصة منصفة للعراق.
11: We need a fair share.
16: لا أكثر من ذلك.
11: We need a fair share.
6: Because if you remember, even though I was a civilian and had no thought of running for president, I get a disproportionate amount of publicity, as you probably heard. And I used to say, don't go into Iraq. Don't attack Iraq. Frankly, they attacked the wrong country. And they did a lot of damage. Yes.
17: Thank you. Given how the Iranians have been behaving, do you have any regrets about lifting the naval blockade or giving the sanctions waivers?
6: No. I gave them a chance. I wanted to give them a chance at making a deal. You know, we had a deal 2 days ago. It was done. And then all of a sudden, they couldn't do it. They didn't like something about the deal. They couldn't do it. And they shot first. And that was a big mistake that they shot first because we have been knocking the hell out of them. They're very difficult people. 47 years we put up with it. The SS Cole. You go back all the way, thousands of people, thousands of Americans were killed, a lot of soldiers were killed. A lot of soldiers are walking around or not walking around. I mean, they've been so badly injured. The arms, the legs, the face, with the Soleimani, with the bomb. They call it the roadside bomb. Most people call it the roadside bomb. It's a disaster. And I killed him in my first administration. Had I not, it might be a different story today. He was a mad genius. He was a mad, probably a madman, but he was a general, and he had total control over the country. And I actually think the leaders of Iran were afraid of Soleimani. But I killed him. And, by the way, with him went...
9: Bueno, pues atención, porque Donald Trump sigue hablando precisamente sobre el estrecho de Hormuz y también sobre los siguientes movimientos que puede realizar el presidente de los Estados Unidos, porque ya saben que ha hablado de esa montaña nuclear iraní que podría atacar precisamente el propio Donald Trump y el propio ejército de los Estados Unidos. 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
11: in my visit like I'd like to talk about the future
10: مش شاب علي من ماضينا القديم
11: now like we are fed up with the past
18: thank you Mr. President Mr. Kurdi sir Mr. President thank you for your time last year in May the Prime Minister of Kurdistan region Masroor Barzani signed about $110 billion in energy deals with U.S. companies here in right. Washington, D.C. Right. Mr. President, if Baghdad and Erbil work together better, that investment could grow. What is your message and advice to the leaders in Baghdad and Erbil to work together? Why I'm asking this question? Because you are our miracle makers, Mr. President.
6: I love this question. It's my favorite question so far, by far. Thank you very much for the question. Look, Baghdad, I think, and I and this country, we're going to make some tremendous music together. We haven't been dealing very much over the last 4 or 5 years with the previous administration. Iraq has tremendous potential because of their oil and because of other things, but because of their oil. And we're going to be doing a lot of deals. We're going to create a lot of jobs for both countries. And we're going to be taking out a lot of oil. A lot of oil is coming out. And the American companies are doing it, mostly American companies now. They don't want to do business with others. They want to do business with America, and that's good. And that's one of the reasons that I felt so strongly that this was going to be a great prime minister. And I fought for that.
18: How would you describe your relationship with Kurdistan regional government at this time? Because Prime Minister yesterday had a statement and fully support you.
10: أنا أنظر للعراق جسد.
11: I look at Iraq as a body.
10: وكل رقعة جغرافية في العراق هي عضو من جسدي.
11: Each part of Iraq is part of my own body.
10: فما راح أميز عضو عن آخر.
11: So I would never distinguish between two any organ.
10: ولا يمكن أن أقطع جزء من جسدي بيدي.
11: And I cannot cut off any part of any organ from my own body.
10: كردستان جزء مهم من العراق.
11: Kurdistan is such an important part of Iraq.
10: لا يختلفون عن البصرة وعن المحافظات الأخرى.
11: No different than Basra and other provinces.
6: But because such nice things were said about him, that means he likes the man that said those nice things.
19: Thank you so much, Mr. President. I have a question for you and I have a question for Prime Minister.
6: Go ahead.
19: But the first question, Mr. Prime Minister, why did you choose the United States as your first trade partner? And what steps, concrete steps, do you take when you go back to Iraq to make sure that the agreements you are reaching in Washington, D.C. implemented?
20: أنا ورثت بلد ثقيل.
11: I inherited such a heavy burden, country.
20: وأنا كماجستير مالية.
11: I as I have a master degree in finance.
20: حللت الوضع الاقتصادي للبلد.
11: I analyzed the economic situation of the country.
20: هذا الثقل يراد معي شريك استراتيجي يحمله معي.
11: This burden, I need such a strategic partner to really lift this burden.
20: وأهم شريك استراتيجي في العالم.
11: The most important strategic partnership in the world.
20: هو الولايات المتحدة الأمريكية.
11: Is the United States of America.
20: فلم تكن زيارتي عابرة أو من فراغ.
11: It wasn't just like any visit or I came out of.
20: ولم تكن عاطفية وإنما عقلية.
11: It's not emotional. It's about mind.
21: Inflation slowed to 3.5%.
22: Yeah, thank you.
21: Will this trend hold now that strikes are on?
22: I think so. I think it's going to. Inflation's down. We inherited the worst inflation in the history of our country. They say 48 years. It was the worst in the history of our country from Biden, Sleepy Joe. He might have been sleepy, but boy, he could create inflation like nobody. And I inherited that, and I got blamed for it, and it's not my fault. We are putting it to sleep. And we've done a great job, Scott and Howard and Marco and even Pete, because he's watching his dollars, right? But they've done a fantastic job. We've all done a fantastic job. So we had the worst inflation in history and the history of our country. I mean, we had months where it was 9% and 10%. And now we have a report just came out. It was just released. Thank you for bringing it up. But the report was incredible. Inflation is way down. That means prices are coming way down, and we're doing a great job. And remember that for the midterms, I say to that camera. Remember that because nobody else could do it. Prices are way down. Prices are coming way down, and we're going to bring them much lower yet. Well, I'd rather save it. It will concern that subject, and we'll have a couple of other things to say also. But I'd rather save it, but it's really big news. It's really, really big news. And our country has to shape up. But that's what we're going to be talking about Thursday is it doesn't get bigger because without free and fair elections, you don't have a country. We'll be discussing other things, too, but it's going to be a very big announcement. Yeah.
19: Mr. President, your administration pushed hard to shape Iraq's leadership and tied U.S. support to disarming Iran-backed factions. With the September 15th deadline, weeks away, what happened in Baghdad misses it?
9: Bueno, pues Donald Trump que no desvela demasiado sobre ese anuncio que va a realizar el próximo jueves. 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Donald Trump sigue argumentando que al igual que en esas elecciones, de nuevo, lo que se está viendo en Estados Unidos es un proceso de amaño total. 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Bueno, pues no hay que esperar hasta el jueves para seguir escuchando al presidente de los Estados Unidos.
22: And there's a good chance that it gets done, but they'd like to add Iran and they'd like to add Hezbollah to it. That's what I'm hearing.
15: So. And if that means secondary sanctions on China, India, Europe.
22: But we'll have to look. That hasn't been discussed.
19: The Prime Minister, Ali Zaidi, has launched a campaign to take weapons held by militia under the control of the state. How does your administration support him to accomplish this vision? And my second question, how do you envision the future relations between Kurdistan region and Iraq?
22: I think everything is going to work out. I think people are, the Middle East, believe it or not, is coming together. We're getting rid of the bully of the Middle East. Iran was the bully of the Middle East. They bullied Iraq. They bullied every country. There was fear all over the Middle East, other countries. I understand that, but there was fear. But there's no fear anymore because their military capability has been knocked to hell, and there's no fear. I think the Middle East is coming together like it's never come together before. You can't have a dominant factor like Iran that would kill 52,000 protesters. You know, they killed. Nobody likes talking about that. I don't like talking about it. They killed 52,000 protesters. So the bottom line, all regions, I believe, are coming together. And I think it's going to be, this is going to be one of the great leaders right here. It's going to be one of the great leaders in the Middle East. Go ahead, please. Just explain that, please.
9: Bueno, pues mientras la traductora está realizando la explicación de lo que está haciendo Donald Trump, voy a hacer lo propio, porque el presidente de los Estados Unidos, atención, porque muchas veces vende algo como que está sucediendo cuando realmente lo que quiere es que suceda. 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
22: It was a love fest, to be honest, and they love the United States. They even like me, but they love the United States. And we're going to cut costs there by hundreds of billions of dollars, maybe. But the NATO event was incredible. Today's event is incredible. This is a potentially really great country, and many people would say it's a great country. We're helping it. We want to help it. We have a fantastic relationship with the new prime minister. He's a strong person. He's a very brilliant guy. He's very much acknowledged, or he couldn't have won that election. That was a highly competitive election, and he went out and won. And it's a big story. I mean, it's a big, big story. And I just want to say that the United States has never done better. We're doing well. You know, more people are working today in the United States than at any time in history. We have more things being built, factories, plants, AI, automobile plants are being built at record numbers, more than we've ever had ever before. The tariffs have been used very judiciously and properly, and companies are pouring in, and countries are pouring into this country to build factories, because when they build them, they have no tariffs. And we have numbers, $19.2 trillion. As an example, under Biden, it was less than $1 trillion for 4 years. We're at $19.2 trillion for 12 months. Nobody's ever seen anything like it. Our relationship with Iraq is, I would say, it went from being not so good to being outstanding. And we're going to have a long-term relationship with Iraq. We're going to have a long-term relationship with a man that will be a great leader. You are, mark my words, I knew what I was doing. This man is going to be a great leader in the Middle East, beyond Iraq. His influence is going to spread all throughout the Middle East, and we're very happy about it. And we are very happy to have you with us. Thank you very much. I don't think there's anything much else you can ask us. This is a very important meeting. It's something I've never done before. No lunch was scheduled. I said, let's have lunch. I've never done that before. Sometimes we'll have a lunch scheduled, but I've never done this. Right, Susie? This is a first. So I have no idea what we're going to be eating, but it'll be fine. But we're doing it because we like the people that we're with. Thank you very much.
9: Bueno, pues ahora sí, parece que Donald Trump finaliza de forma oficial esa reunión con el nuevo primer ministro de Irak, precisamente con Ali al-Saidi, en una comparecencia en la que Donald Trump, en primer lugar, tenía una misión, que es justificar ese cambio de postura en el Estrecho de Hormuz. ¿Por qué el Estrecho de Hormuz va a estar abierto, excepto para Irán? 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Bueno, pues Donald Trump lo justificaba así.
22: Been a time like this with the United States, with the factories, with the plants, with everything else, and we would like to invest tremendously in the United States as opposed to charging a fee. And I like that actually, because I don't think anybody should be able to charge a fee for the strait or for any other straight relationship in terms of other sections of the world. I don't think anybody should be really in that position. But we were doing it as a reimbursement. The Gulf states are going to invest a tremendous amount of money into the United States, and that was very satisfactory to me. I think it's
9: bueno, pues ahora dice Donald Trump que nadie debería pagar por pasar o por cruzar el Estrecho de Hormuz y que de todas formas a Estados Unidos esto le sale bien porque los países del Golfo van a hacer una inversión bastante importante. 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
22: I wanted to give them a chance at making a deal. You know, we had a deal 2 days ago. It was done. And then all of a sudden, they couldn't do it. They didn't like something about the deal. They couldn't do it. And they shot first. And that was a big mistake that they shot first because we have been knocking the hell out of them. They're very difficult people. 47 years we put up with it. The SS Cole, you go back all the way. Thousands of people, thousands of Americans were killed. A lot of soldiers were killed. A lot of soldiers are walking around or not walking around. I mean, they've been so badly injured. The arms, the legs, the face. With the Soleimani, with the bomb. They call it the roadside bomb. Most people call it the roadside bomb.
9: Todo mientras, bueno, pues esos ataques que ha tenido Donald Trump con respecto a Irán se veían de forma total contrastados con la opinión que tiene Donald Trump de Irak y de su nuevo primer ministro. 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
22: I wanted to give them a chance at making a deal. You know, we had a deal 2 days ago. It was done. And then all of a sudden, they couldn't do it. They didn't like something about the deal. They couldn't do it. And they shot first, and that was a big mistake.
9: Bueno, pues Donald Trump efectivamente en estas palabras decía lo que le estábamos comentando, que sí que ve a Irak como un país con gran potencial con el que se puede llegar a distintos acuerdos. 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está bajando.
22: Yeah, thank you.
21: Will this trend hold now that strikes on Iran?
22: I think so. I think it's going to inflation's down. We inherited the worst inflation in the history of our country. They say 48 years. It was the worst in the history of our country from Biden, Sleepy Joe. He might have been sleepy, but boy, he could create inflation like nobody. And I inherited that, and I got blamed for it, and it's not my fault. We are putting it to sleep. And we've done a great job, Scott and Howard and Marco and even Pete, because he's watching his dollars, right? But they've done a fantastic job. We've all done a fantastic job. So we had the worst inflation in history and the history of our country. I mean, we had months where it was 9% and 10%. And now we have a report just came out. It was just released. Thank you for bringing it up. But the report was incredible. Inflation is way down. That means prices are coming way down. And we're doing a great job.
9: Bueno, todo mientras también ha hablado Donald Trump de la posibilidad de incluir a Irán en unas sanciones con respecto a Rusia que parece que se van a aprobar en el Congreso de los Estados Unidos. 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Sí que es cierto que tampoco para aclarar demasiado qué podía haber ocurrido con respecto a Lindsey Graham.
22: Why? Because I think, you know, he had a problem. His father had a very similar problem, as you know. It's very unique. At first I heard it was clogged arteries, because he did have clogged arteries. He had a problem with that. He was, I wish he took better care of himself. I say, you can solve that problem, but what happened is actually something that's very hard to detect. It was not related to the any blockage. It was a totally different thing. And supposedly, and I've watched all the medical reports, I've had the doctors from the White House come in and explain what happened. And this is something that is very, almost undetectable. And if it happens, there's not much you can do about it. It sounds unfortunate, but there's not much.
9: Bueno, pues estas son las palabras de Donald Trump. Esa ha sido la comparecencia del presidente de los Estados Unidos en un momento en el que el foco internacional no está únicamente puesto en la Casa Blanca. 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